This is The Reality. Hello to you. Welcome to The Reality. So good to be with you once again, sharing the story of a life touched and changed for the good. Changed lives, change lives. And our hope is, as we listen to the story today, your and my life will be changed good for good.

0: ministers around the world planting churches, doing leadership training and various other Christian ministry. Gary runs pastors' conferences with a desire to encourage and strengthen church leaders. He believes that God's commission to his church is that believers should be the hands and the feet of Christ to a lost and hurting generation. Gary Wilkerson is the son of the famous David Wilkerson, and he has two sons. Sadly, Gary's sons fled faith in the Christ of their heritage until one day they encountered the goodness of God for themselves. They could not build their faith upon their father or their grandfather's faith. They needed a personal experience of faith.
1: My sons who are in the ministry now, both of them, they started smoking pot, then taking pills, and then one of them actually turned to heroin, shooting heroin into his veins and became homeless. You know, obviously he grew up in the church and heard all the sermons and his grandfather and his father's preaching and read the books, but he just didn't have that personal experience until he surrendered his life to Jesus completely. And then that day he was delivered from drugs, the power of the gospel to individually touch a life. Once that person comes to faith on their own
2: terms.
0: Well, it's really my pleasure to speak to Gary Wilkerson today via Skype. Thank you for joining us, Gary.
1: Thank you, Dudley. Glad to be with you.
0: Wonderful. Gary, we're going to be talking about your work and experience. You run a ministry called World Challenge. You do a bit of counseling, pastoral counseling, that is counseling pastors. And I'd like to talk to you a little bit about that. But I want to begin at the beginning. You grew up with your father, David Wilkerson, a great man of God, worked in New York City and worked in an area that was very violent and led many drug addicts to the Lord. Great story. How was it growing up in that household? How did you find Jesus Christ as your own Lord and Savior?
1: Growing up in that household was thrilling. I mean, it was just a wonderful experience just to see a man and woman of God, my mother and father, serve him, love him, love one another, and have a heart for their family, but also a heart for the world. And to see my dad go out and reach gang members and drug addicts in the hardest places in New York City, and then eventually even around the world through a ministry he founded called Teen Challenge, which is a drug rehabilitation program. And then the Lord used him mightily in the 1970s in the Jesus movement here and around the world. Mm-hmm. And so just seeing all that stuff was just a wonderful experience. And then I came to Christ at a very early age, and I was hearing my dad preach out in the West Coast. A lot of hippie, it was during the hippie movement, and all these guys with long hair and Hell's Angels motorcycle gang members, and they came to the front to pray, and I just felt just like the presence of God. It's the only way I could describe it. But of course, at 6 years old, 7 years old, you don't quite know what that means, the presence of God, but something I felt in my heart. And I just remember praying that I would like to give my life to God. And not only at the same time as I believe I received him, I felt a call to God in the ministry. So all my life, I've known exactly what I was going to do. Never wanted to be a football player or a business leader. Just always wanted to be a man of God and be used to the Lord. And I thank the Lord for the family that he gave me. So my dad was used that way. His father was a pastor as well, and then his grandfather was a tent revivalist. If you know what that is, the old days here in the United States, they would travel around the rougher parts of the western part of the U.S. and preach the gospel to some pretty rough people. And we're quite a few generations, and I have a couple sons now who are grown and they're in the ministry as well.
0: It's fantastic.
1: It's a lot of fun just to see what God's done and doing.
0: Fantastic. That's incredible. Praise God. What a heritage. I ask you that question because, I grew up in a Christian home. It wasn't particularly dynamic, but it was a Christian home. And I was age 9 when I gave my life to the Lord. And, you know, something I discovered in life, Gary, is that, we can grow up in Christian environment, but we have to come to a place in our lives, no matter what environment or background we have, where we have to make our own choice of faith. I have to find my own faith. You know, it could be somebody listening up today and thinking, Gary Wilkerson, imagine growing up in the home of David Wilkerson. How amazing. But Gary, you had to come to that place in your life where you chose for yourself. Somebody listening up today, They haven't made that choice yet. What is your word to them?
1: Oh, just it's the best way to live your life. There's no other, there's no greater joy. And I would recommend it highly. That's, I know you would as well, Dudley, just to see what it's like to come to repentance, turn from a world that's full of self and full of greed and pride and despair and loneliness and hurt and pain, and come to the lover of your soul, the one who died for you. Mm-hmm. That's he's available to you right now.
0: Absolutely. I can't build my faith on somebody else's faith, on my father or my pastor or my youth leader. I have to find my own walk with God. Yes.
1: My sons, who I was telling you about, who are in the ministry now, both of them in a really, it was probably the most horrible event experience I've ever had in my life with my wife and I, to see the two of our sons turn. They started smoking pot, then taking pills, and then one of them actually turned to heroin, shooting heroin into his veins, and became homeless.
0: Oh my!
1: And in his early 20s, and he had his own personal experience with Christ. He had, obviously, he grew up in the church and heard all the sermons and his grandfather and his father's preaching and read the books and been to Sunday school, but he just didn't have that personal experience until he surrendered his life to Jesus completely. Mm-hmm. And then that day he had instant healing. He was delivered from drugs. That's
0: Praise
1: been
0: God.
1: About 10 years now, and he's married and has two kids. So I know exactly what you're talking about, the power of the gospel to individually touch a life. Once that person comes to faith on their own, my son Elliot could not break free because his dad was a preacher or his grandfather wrote the cross and switchblade. None of that had any, bearing on him. Now, once he had that enlightening experience of the glory of God coming into his heart and life, he told me the first day he was saved, he said, every sermon I've ever heard, everything you've ever preached, Dad, all of a sudden makes sense to me now. It's like this, and now he's preaching the gospel.
0: Praise
1: God.
0: That's an amazing story, Gary. That's amazing. That's exactly what I'm saying. I have to find my own walk with God. Now, just to stop for a minute, I don't want to talk too much about your dad because this is about you. But for anybody, again, listening up, the millennials listening up to us today and haven't read the book, The Cross and the Switchblade, or seen the movie as I have, what was your dad's story? Quickly tell us in a nutshell.
1: Yeah, he was pastoring a small church about 200 kilometers from New York City, and he saw a magazine, and it touched his heart. He had just, prior to that, had made a commitment to put the TV down, stop watching TV, and take those 2 hours a night and just get on his knees and pray. So his heart was very sensitive, and he saw this story of seven gang members who had killed a young boy who was in a wheelchair going down the street in New York City, and everybody was talking about killing them and throwing away the key, locking them up, put them on the electric chair. He just got the compassion of the Lord. So he went to New York City, started preaching. Gang members heard about him, and he became known as the gang preacher, and led hundreds of people to Christ. Nikki Cruz, an evangelist who's quite well known himself, was one of the gang members who first came to Christ. Then the book was written about it called The Cross and Switchblade, which I think they say now has sold over 40 million copies, which is, it's quite an incredible thing. Then in the late 70s, a movie was made about it. That was, in those days, there weren't a whole lot of faith-based movies. Billy Graham was making a few, and then, but this was the first one actually made by Hollywood. It wasn't a Christian company that was producing it, but it was certainly a Christian message, and it impacted millions of lives around the world. And then my dad went on to start Teen Challenge, as I said earlier, and that's in about, I think, almost 1,500 centers around the world.
0: Wow.
1: Just, Dudley, while you and I are talking right now, there's about 30,000 former drug addicts getting help residentially in a Teen Challenge program, getting set free, and many of them, about 80%, 75 to 80% coming out and living. They've done some surveys. Like 2 years later, they're still drug free and serving the Lord. So it's the power of the Holy Spirit to save and to keep.
0: Praise
1: and that's sort of my dad's story. And I've worked with him for many years as well at Teen Challenge, and then at a church in New York City called Times Square Church that he planted. And then he and I traveled together doing pastors' conferences. So we've had a close relationship until he went to be with the Lord about 12 years ago.
0: Incredible story, Gary. Wow. Have you ever met Nikki Cruz?
1: Oh, yeah. Yeah. I live in Colorado Springs, Colorado, here in the United States, and so does Nikki Cruz. So we have lunch together about once a month, once every other month, and then we travel together as well.
0: Fantastic.
1: Myself and my team do pastors' conferences, and then in the evening he travels with us and he does an evangelistic crusade. So,
0: Just for the record, I have also interviewed Pat Boone on this radio show, who played your dad in that film, Crossing Through Blade. What a great guy he is.
1: Yeah, he really loves the Lord. I'm so glad you got to meet him and talk to him and have him on your show. And he's a good brother, and Nikki is as well. And there's consideration right now with a movie company about remaking the movie, which I think would be great for this generation, because you know, as you said, that some of us that are, you know, grew up in the 70s remember all that, but a lot of the, you know, Gen Z don't know that story. And I think it's a powerful story that can it has two impacts. One is, if you're lost, it draws you to Christ because of the power of the cross, and it tells you no matter what kind of problems you're facing, there's hope. Mm-hmm. And then the other one is it's produced a lot of people who get a call to the ministry, who feel like they want to be used of God to help transform society and see multitudes come to Jesus. So a lot of pastors, a lot of evangelists have given their life to Christ and been called into the ministry based on that story. So it has great impact. If any of your listeners haven't read it yet, go to Amazon and order it right away. You can get it audibly or in a book form. And it'd be great to read that. The movie is kind of dated now. I don't know when was the last time you saw it, Dudley, but it was in the 70s, so it looks a little bit strange, but still a powerful story. It's worth watching.
0: Yeah. Well, it was in the 70s that I saw it. Dating myself a little. that book is entitled The Cross and the Switchblade by David Wilkerson, if anybody would like to get a hold of that through Amazon. Well, just another quick question on that vein. Gary, did you ever go into the streets with your dad and do any work in the bad spots of New York City?
1: Absolutely. Yeah, we did a lot of, we call them street rallies. So what you do is get the police would give you permission to block off a street. They would put roadblocks up and you'd put a sound system and a stage in the middle of it. And we would choose the street where they sell the most drugs and use the most drugs, or where gang territories were. And, there'd be sometimes up to 1,000, 1,200 people that would crowd the streets. Music groups would come and sing, and they would draw a crowd. Then my dad or I would preach, and then people would, drug addicts, gang members would give their testimony. And so we did that for year after year in Bronx, Brooklyn. My first ministry, when I was 22 years old, moved to the inner city of Detroit, which is a really rough city in itself, and lived right in the heart of the city and planted a church there called Church in the City. And it was, again, touching that type of folk that, need miracles or they're not going to live.
0: Amazing. Praise God. Well, it's great to speak to you, Gary. We're going to take a little break and be back after this.
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0: If you've just joined us, a hearty hello. 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It's good to have your company indeed. Well, wherever you are listening in, I'd love to hear from you. If you have any questions or any comments, please write me an email, dudley@surereality.net. I'd love to hear from you. Today on The Reality, we're talking with Gary Wilkerson. We found out how Gary gave his heart to Jesus under the ministry of his father, David Wilkerson. We've chatted about how important it is for us to set an example to our children, an example of faith. However, it's vital that our children discover Christ for themselves, discovering their own walk of faith, not based upon their father, their grandfather, or indeed their church leader. Gary Wilkerson, a third-generation gospel minister, shared how his own two sons ventured away from church and away from God in their pursuit of drugs and worldly adventure. But through a father's prayers and consistent faith, Gary Wilkerson's sons returned to Christ, discovering that faith is a personal experience. Both sons are now in full-time Christian ministry alongside their dad. Gary has also shared a little of what it was like growing up in the home of David Wilkerson, founder of Teen Challenge, who ministered into the dark streets of 1970s New York City. David's story can be found in the book, The Cross and the Switchblade. Let's return to Gary Wilkerson today to find out more about his life and ministry. Gary Wilkerson, so good to have you today with us on The Reality. We've been talking a little bit about your dad and his work and experience, but I want to find out more about what you're doing. You run a ministry called World Challenge. Tell us about that.
1: World Challenge has two functions. One is to plant the church where it doesn't exist. So we have a team of missionaries. They're based here in the United States, but they travel all around the world. Each of our missions directors oversees a region of the world, Southeast Asia, Africa, South America, and they go when they begin to work with churches to create a vision for those churches in that community to reach out to the areas around them where there's unreached people groups. And so we've had great success. And quick story, just recently we met with a church in Egypt, and there's a group of people that have never heard the gospel in one of the corners of Egypt, and that no one was reaching out to them. And that church, through our partnership and leadership and training, started going up into that area. And a couple of people got saved. They started a house church, and now there's 80 house churches. Oh. About 800 new believers in the last few years. So it's area. And the other one is to train and equip pastors for a great passion for Jesus. There's a lot of ministries that train pastors how to preach or how to lead or how to grow your church or how to start small groups. But our call is to go to pastors and to ignite the fire of the gospel, to get them back to that first love for Jesus. That my take is that if a man or woman of God is immersed in the presence of God and touched by the holiness of God and walking in the power of God, that their church is going to be dynamic and have breakthroughs and see miracles. No amount of cleverness or drawing things on a whiteboard through strategy is going to be able to break through the powers of darkness the way that the power of the Holy Spirit can. So, we just go and hopefully our pastors' conferences are called Fire in Our Bones, and we just want to see pastors come alive.
0: Amen.
1: So those are
0: fantastic.
1: The two areas of World Challenge.
0: Praise God. That's incredible. I'm planting a church in Egypt. You know, Egypt is one of the countries where Christians are persecuted for the faith. Did you encounter any of this or any opposition to the church that you planted?
1: Absolutely. Yeah. One of the things we constantly pray about is the persecuted church. And part of World Challenge Ministry is to advocate for the persecuted, because we know that the work we're doing is actually creating persecuted Christians. We know the risk when we go there and they receive Christ, they're going to be persecuted in many of these places. And so, it's some kind of way, it weighs on your heart a bit. You're like, wow, okay. I'm going to, help these churches go into these regions. Mm-hmm. They're going to preach the gospel. People are going to get saved. And a father is going to be taken away from his children and put in jail. Or, the kids are going to be mocked at school because of turning from their other faith to Jesus. So, it's the model Jesus gave to us of laying down in our life for others and for the gospel. So we do see that.
0: Fantastic. Amazing. Praise God. I want to come back a little bit to your ministry among leaders and pastors. Getting perhaps into the Western church, Gary, there's a lot of what I call church politics that goes on behind the scenes in the church, and pastors bear the brunt of that. So what's your encouragement to a young man or perhaps even an elderly man who's been abused and knocked about a bit as a pastor, perhaps suffered a bit of a burnout? What's your advice?
1: I try to read Psalm 132 every day and just meditate over it and pray over it. And it starts off, obviously it's written by someone else because they're praying for David. I said, remember David for all the hardship that he endured. And then it says how he swore and how he vowed to the mighty one of Jacob. And the question arises, well, what did he swear and what did he vow? Did he vow, I'm going to get back at my enemies, or I'm going to see a breakthrough in this pain that I'm living in? But it's interesting, his vow, in the next verse, he says, I won't enter my house, I won't get into my bed, I won't give sleep to my eyes or slumber to my eyelids. What is he after in this? And then in verse 5, it says, until. And that you know how, I'm sure you feel this way too, Dudley. Sometimes you read the scripture and one word leaps off the page. Mm-hmm. And that word, until, leapt off the page. Is he saying, until my hardship is overcome, or until I get healed up from this thing? But interesting is he's not thinking about this. He says, until I find a place for the Lord, a dwelling place for the mighty one, let us go to the dwelling place. Let us worship at his footstool. Arise, O Lord, go to your resting place. And so what David's until is not that they stop harassing me or that I have an easy life. His until is not I have great success in my kingdom or my ministry. His until is like until I get into the presence of the Lord, until I see his face, until I know him intimately, until he's my all in all, until his

0: on Jesus, mm-hmm. look full into his glory and grace, and the things of this world will grow strangely dim in the light of his glorious praise, I think. Somebody, I can't remember the last word, but you know, it's that turning your eyes to Jesus. You know, your until has been too small. Your until has been until my church grows, or until we have a breakthrough, or until we get a new building, or until this or that, or until my elders stop bothering me. But your until has to be bigger. Mm-hmm. And David's until was until I have his presence fully dwelling in me. And that's not just for pastors either. Anybody listening to today to us talk, Dudley, you know, knows that sometimes their until is until my wife starts treating me better, or until my boss gives me a raise, until, you know, and all those things are good, but they're just too small. Our single until has to be until the glory of Christ comes and fills his presence in my life every day, everywhere I go.
1: Fixing our eyes on Jesus, you know, being mindful of things above, as the scripture says, being sold out for Christ. Gary, I heard a message. Amen. I heard a message online that you preached. In the message, you said Jesus never said to spend your life spinning plates. And then you said, then you said you need to turn your plate upside down. What did you mean by that?
0: Yeah, you know, when oftentimes when people in a church first come to Christ, the pastor might, or the leaders might tell them, hey, you know, read your Bible every day. And that's kind of like, there's this old trick that they used to do on shows where you put like 10 or 12 sticks with a base standing straight up, and you would take a plate and spin it on top of that plate. Mm-hmm. So my picture was, you know, read your Bible, that's one plate, and spinning. It's so easy, it's so freeing. And then the next one, well, make sure you pray. And then the next one, make sure you tithe. The next one, make sure you evangelize. The next one, make sure you go to church every Sunday. The next one, make sure you go to the prayer meeting. And then before long, you have 15 or 20 plates spinning, and you're exhausted.
1: You've lost the
0: centrality. And so my encouragement was, yeah, to take the plate off the spinning circle and turn it upside down and use it for what it's meant to be, is to be fed. Now, that doesn't mean you don't work or you don't pray, you don't study, but it's the praying and the working and the study comes off that plate. It's being fed by Christ, and then going out, and you're nourished, you're strengthened, he's living in you and coming through you to share the story of Jesus and his love for the world to people wherever you go. So that's a better, much better way to live. There's freedom, there's joy, there's life there.
1: Absolutely. And I think this is pretty much the way the Lord has led our discussion here today, Gary. You know, we started out by saying that, you know, I can grow up in a Christian home, but unless I find my own walk with Jesus and my own faith and my own relationship with Christ, then it'll amount to nothing. And what we've just said now, and going through the pastoral difficulties that pastors have, and even just generally in life as Christians, as people, we've got to keep our eyes fixed on Jesus. We've got to make him the center of our lives and be focused on Christ.
0: My take on that is to try to, yeah, every single day, to try to meditate on one aspect of the beauty, of the majesty, of the preciousness, of the supremacy of Christ. Mm. It's not a duty, it's a delight. You just take joy in what you're experiencing of him. And that's, I don't live by emotion, I live by faith, but I certainly love the manifest presence of God that I experience every day, and that draws me in.
1: Amen. It's all about Jesus. Gary Wilkerson, it's been wonderful talking to you today. Thank you for joining us. Well, it was my pleasure today to speak with Gary Wilkerson, son of David Wilkerson, finding out about Gary's life and work and ministry, how God called him to ministry. We discovered that Gary had to discover his own walk with Jesus. He couldn't base his faith upon his father's faith. Likewise, his children could not base their faith upon Gary's faith, or their mother's faith, or their church leader's faith, or their Sunday school teacher's faith. Faith is a personal experience. We have to find our own walk with God. I'd like to leave us with some scripture, if I may, from Romans chapter 10, reading from verse 8. What does it say? The word is near you, in your mouth, in your heart. That is the word of faith that we are preaching. That is, if you confess with your mouth the Lord Jesus and believe in your heart that God raised him from the dead, you will be saved. For with the heart one believes to righteousness, and with the mouth confession is made unto salvation. And then verse 13.

0: For whoever calls on the name of the Lord shall be saved. We have to call on the name of the Lord to know that forgiveness of God, to experience God. I can't call on the name of my father or my church leader. I've got to call upon the name of Jesus the Christ. And I have to confess him to be Lord of my life and believe in my heart that God raised him from the dead. Then I shall be saved. If you'd like to know more about what we've been talking about, please do write me an email, dudley@surereality.net. 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
2: Day number 243, we believe. In Micah chapters 1 to 4, the prophet warns of judgment against Samaria and Jerusalem for their injustice and idolatry. Yet he also proclaims hope. Nations will stream to the mountain of the Lord, and peace will come as people walk in his ways. In 2 Corinthians chapter 4, Paul holds the same tension. He speaks of weakness, affliction, and even death, yet declares that the surpassing power belongs to God. We are hard-pressed, but not crushed, he says, for the light of the gospel shines in earthen vessels, given hope that cannot be extinguished. Psalm 104, verse 31 to 35, praises the Lord whose glory endures forever and who rejoices in his works. The psalmist's response is simple. I will sing to the Lord all my life, even in judgment and weakness. God's glory and power prevail, bringing lasting hope. Today, ask the Holy Spirit to help you walk humbly, endure faithfully, and trust God's promise of restoration. Our scripture readings for today is the book of Micah, chapters 1 to 4, 2 Corinthians chapter 4, and Psalm 104, verse 31 to 35. This is Bishop Philip Bonaparte praying that you have a blessed day. 1 John 4:7 and 8.

Welcome to Elevate Ministries International. God is such a wonderful God. And with all the madness that's going on today in Trinidad and Tobago, I want to encourage my brothers and my sisters and my potential brothers and sisters. Continue to use the sword of the Spirit, which is the Word of God. When you rise in the morning, thank God for life. Thank God for another day in the land of the living. And also use the scriptures, which are filled with covenants that speaks of God promises to protect. He promises to heal. He promises to provide. He promises to cover your children, which is the fruit of your womb. So continue to stand upon the promises of God. To my brothers and my sisters out there in Radio Land, I want you to tap your chest today and say, I am fine wine. Begin to put a chip on your shoulder. Begin to square your chest. Begin to have a firm determination in your heart that everything that you have been through in this life, it was designed to make you fine wine. It was designed to set you apart. It was designed to create in you a new man. It was designed to create in you the courage.

fine wine. For years, I struggled with it, and I wondered, what did this woman mean when she said, Cassandra Powder, your fine wine? And years later, I was able to look back at my life and understand what it took to bring me to this point. If you knew me before, man, I would fix you. I would tell you of

My theme today is fine wine. My scripture today is taken from 1 Psalm, verse 3, and it reads, "And he shall be like a tree planted by the rivers of water, that bringeth forth fruit in his season. His leaves also

configuration, and it must be protected from oxygen getting into it. But listen, as it goes through its different processes, and it is cured, and it continues to be cured.

some of you, you are not being invited certain places. I want you to know that the class that you are at right now, the investment that God has made in you at this time of your life, it cannot be compared. You will not be seen in any and any event, in any and any church, invited to any and any affair, because you are fine wine. When I look back at my life, I remember God has allowed me to minister in over 18 countries across the earth. And when I look back and I understand, based on my turbulent years and how within the midst of what was going on, God was processing me. I remember being on platforms, ministering, seeing the power of God in a great, extraordinary way. Glory be to God. And going back, hallelujah, to the hotel or the house where I was staying, or home back in Delaford, and weeping because all of that was part of the processing. Today, I want to remind you, God's intention as he continues to process you is that you will be like a tree planted by the rivers of water that bringeth forth fruit in its season. Your leaf also shall not wither, and whatsoever you do, it will prosper. You see, that situation is for a season. It is for a while. And God is processing you. I remind you today that Joseph was processed. Ruth was processed. Esther was processed. David was processed, and others in the Bible. And look at the results after that. You see, God takes you in your innocent state, with all the filth, with all the inconstituencies, with all the situations going on in your life. But the beautiful thing about it is that God, when God chose you and placed the Holy Ghost inside of you, he does not see you at your present state. When he chose you, he sees the end result. So therefore, he saw Joseph in the palace. He saw Esther in the palace. He saw David in the palace. He saw Ruth as a highly esteemed woman that was part of the lineage of Christ, being a Samaritan. Today, I want to encourage you. Begin to walk through your house. Begin to drive your car. Begin to, in the midst of your situation, to say, I am fine wine. I'm fine wine. Don't get

Can't fix when they're lying, you. 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Hallelujah. Glory be to God. God sees the end result, and that which you're going through, it is for a season, it is for a while, because coming out, hallelujah, is a warrior. Coming out is a mighty man of war. Coming out is a mighty woman. We have

I want to encourage you, begin to tap your chest every time you feel that the enemy wants to play with your mind. Remind him, I am fine wine. I am fine wine. I am fine wine. I said just one encounter will change your life. Hallelujah. When God places you, hallelujah, in the new land that he has prepared for you and teaches you the protocols of the new land and move you up to the front of the class, hallelujah, it will leave people speechless, because the first thing they'll be saying is who she know or who he know, hallelujah. But in your heart and in your mind, you would know what it took to bring you to this junction in your life, because you are fine wine. Hallelujah. Holy Ghost ministers, only you, God, can. As you pilot, my brothers and my sisters, through this time and this season of your life, remind them, hallelujah, that you're a God that sticketh closer than a brother. And everything that starts, it must finish. Everything that goes up, it will come down. So today I encourage you in the Holy Ghost. Remember, you are fine wine.

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1: Grenada's voice of hope.
2: There in heaven I rejoice.
3: How do you do? Due to the subject matter in today's episode, parental guidance is suggested. Of all the many cults, the largest is surely the cult of self, pursued in the name of freedom. The most faithful worshippers of self also seem to become the greatest victims, like the man in this story. His efforts to be free, ironically, closed in on him until he had no freedom at all. Not until his heart and mind and very life were unbearable.

0: Jack, your mom tells me you burned your picture out of the freshman yearbook.
1: Yeah, so?
0: Why?
1: I felt like it.
0: That's not normal, son.
1: Who says I'm normal?
0: Your mom and I think we should get you some help.
1: What kind of help?
0: Psychiatric.
1: Great. What do my classmates hear about that?
0: They won't know unless you tell them.
1: I'm not crazy, Dad. I'm just...
0: What?
1: Nothing. Let me alone.
2: Shining the light of the world into the darkness, this is Unshackled. True life stories dramatized and produced in Chicago by Pacific Garden Mission. Homeless people often feel betrayed by the world around them. Situational ethics can justify anything. So when they come to Pacific Garden Mission, they're surprised to hear people say what they mean and follow through. Truth is what the mission is all about. And hundreds of men, women, and children receive truth at the old lighthouse, along with nourishing meals, fresh clothing, and a safe place to sleep, all without charge thanks to the financial gifts of friends who care. But it's the truth that sets them free. Truth from the one who was also betrayed and who offers them new life. And that's what this program celebrates. Now for broadcast around the earth, here is episode number 3826 in the series Unshackled, the program that makes you face yourself and think.
0: I came to take you home, Jack.
1: You mean even the shrinks don't want me around?
0: They say you're smuggling drugs in here.
1: So what? They give out drugs all the time.
0: Not that kind of drug.
1: I thought they were in business to help people like me.
0: I'm beginning to wonder if anyone can help you.
1: Thanks, Dad.
0: I don't understand you, son. We try to get you help and you circumvent our efforts. What's wrong with you?
1: Just leave me alone.
0: Now wait, Jack!
1: Don't worry. As soon as I finish school, I'm leaving. For good.
2: The man in our story was a freshman in high school and already a thief and a drug dealer. Worse would come, but also a transformation. This is the first of a two-part story, the true testimony of Jack Ferguson from the classic files of Unshackled.
3: I burned my picture from the yearbook because I didn't like myself. I had been stealing since I was seven, first from my parents and then from stores. Hooked on drugs in high school, I paid for my drug addiction by dealing to my classmates. After high school, I fled the Chicago suburb where I'd grown up and went to Daytona, where I panhandled and slept under piers with sand fleas. None of my jobs lasted. So I drove to the west coast of Florida, stopping at a rescue mission in Orlando. When I left there, I took a couple guys along.
4: So, where are we headed?
5: Tampa?
4: Sounds good to me. No offense, but do you think this car will make it?
5: You got something better?
4: Just asking. I wouldn't want to break down in the middle of nowhere.
5: There's probably a rescue mission in Tampa, don't you think?
4: Yeah, I've been there. They talk religion at you, but be sleeping outdoors and being alligator bait.
5: I went to a police station once and asked if I could sleep in a cell for the night.
4: Man, that's bold. I never thought of that. Maybe I'll try it sometime.
5: Don't bother. He offered me 30 nights for vagrancy. Sounds like we're out of gas again. I thought I siphoned more than that from that car.
4: At least we got as far as Largo.
5: If I try any more, I'll just run down the battery. Let's push it out of the intersection before a cop comes.
4: Push it where?
5: The gas station on the corner.
4: Looks like it's closed.
5: We can push it in the back of the station and sleep in the car for the night.
3: In the morning, we split up to look for food. The other two guys tried shoplifting and were arrested. I tried panhandling and a man told me about a rescue mission and how to get there. I was hungry enough to follow his advice. And after a meal, the pastor took me into his office.
6: Jack, do you know why this place is here? Supported by people who care about men like you?
5: Well, sure. When I came in here, I was hungry and you fed me. I needed a place to sleep and you gave me a bed.
6: And because you needed those things, you came here.
5: Yeah, and I'm grateful too.
6: Well, what happens now when you get back out on the street?
5: I try to find some kind of job.
6: What are you qualified to do?
5: I'm not a great mechanic, but I know a little about cars. I could maybe work in a kitchen. I guess I could even wash dishes.
6: You've done work like that before?
5: Yeah.
6: And what happened to the jobs?
5: I got fed up with the work. Or the boss got fed up with me.
6: Do you drink?
5: Yeah.
6: Do drugs?
5: Yeah. Why should I be telling you these things?
6: Because most of the men who come here do those things. Have you gone to missions before to get help?
5: Yeah, in Daytona and Orlando.
6: And the next time you're broke and hungry and need a bed?
5: Then I suppose I'd come back here, if I'm still in town.
6: And we'd take you in. But does there have to be a next time? Isn't that a revolving door?
5: Maybe. I can't do much about it.
6: God can do something about it when you're ready. Do you understand what I'm saying?
5: Not sure. I think so.
6: A lot of people would say your problem is alcohol and drugs, but they're missing the point. The real problem is rebellion.
5: You mean against my parents?
6: More than that, against God.
5: What? Who, me?
6: You and every person born on this earth. That rebellion is called sin.
5: Nobody uses that word anymore.
6: Jesus used that word many times. And why not? After all, Christ Jesus came into the world to save sinners. And he did it by paying the penalty for us and rose again so you could also have eternal life. It's all paid for. New life. And it begins when you trust Christ as your Savior.
5: New life, huh?
6: If any man be in Christ, he is a new creature, a new creation. Old things are passed away. Behold, all things are become new. Do you want to be a new person in Christ?
5: Well, sure.
6: Then let's pray. You can pray aloud as I do, or you can pray silently. But if you're sincere, you'll receive Christ as your Savior. Then you should thank Him for your new life.
3: I knew deep down that I needed what he described, but not yet. To con him, I bowed my head as he prayed. After a long silence, I raised my head, and when he asked me if I had prayed, I lied and said I had. I stayed at the mission for 4 months, loaded with guilt for my wicked living, lying to all of them daily. Then I left, but repeatedly, the gospel message was presented by others. First, by one of my friends who married a Christian.
7: You ought to come to church with us, Jack. It's not so bad.
5: Nah, I'm working.
7: New job?
5: Yeah, short order cook.
7: You like it?
5: It's okay, except one of the other cooks. He goes on about Jesus all the time. And I get real tired of that.
7: Yeah? He got saved then.
5: He got on my case for taking the Lord's name in vain.
7: No one knew that didn't go over too well.
5: Nobody likes to be preached at on the job. I told him to back off, and so did management. If he doesn't tamp it down, he'll lose his job.
7: Seriously, Jack. Think about taking time off or changing your schedule so you can go to church with us.
5: I'm all right, man. I was saved a couple of years ago.
3: More lies. The cook I worked with couldn't stop talking about Jesus, so they fired him. My wild lifestyle was more acceptable to the boss than earnest entreaties to follow Christ. Anyone following my progress would have seen the contrast. I had drunken fights, wrecked a car, and overdosed on drugs. Early in 1979, I bought a motorcycle. For once, I drove sensibly. Traffic was heavy as I approached an intersection that turned green, giving me the right of way. But a girl in a sports car ran the light and slammed into me broadside. An ambulance was right at the intersection, waiting for the light to change. So paramedics helped me immediately. And a policeman standing on the corner saw the whole thing. Most surprising of all, several onlookers volunteered to be witnesses for me. I was lying on the pavement, bleeding heavily, when a man walked up to me and pointed right at my face.
8: Young man, let me tell you something. God is trying to get your attention.
3: My leg needed extensive repairs. Doctors thought I might have a concussion, so they couldn't give me a general anesthetic, just local, during surgery. It didn't work. As the pain got worse, I tried to bargain with God.
9: God, take away this pain, and I'll give you 10% of what I make.
3: I don't know why I picked 10%, But a few minutes later, the pain intensified.
9: 20%, God! I'll give you 20% if you take away the pain!
3: When surgery ended and my leg was sewed up, they gave me a strong painkiller. And as the pain ebbed, my offer dropped to 15%. Then 10. What happened to my promises? Nothing. The court awarded me $6,000, and I gave nothing to any church or mission. My promise to God was forgotten. When the money was gone, along with my job, I decided to enlist in the Army. I hitchhiked to Jacksonville for the physical and didn't pass. Dejected, I hitchhiked back to Tampa. On the causeway to Clearwater, a hippie car covered with flowers and slogans about Jesus stopped.
10: If you're going to Clearwater, hop in.
5: Thanks. I'm beat.
11: Are you for real?
10: What do you mean?
11: I couldn't believe the outside when you stopped. No, I don't believe the inside.
10: You mean my Jesus signs and slogans?
11: Yeah, what's this one? In the event of rapture, this car will suddenly have no driver?
10: Yeah, it'll take some time to explain that one, but I'll be glad to do it.
11: Don't bother. You think we got enough time to get across the bay?
10: Who knows? I guess you're not a Christian.
11: That's right.
10: Christ Jesus came into the world to save sinners, of whom I am chief.
11: Yeah.
10: Where are you coming from?
11: Jacksonville, for an Army physical.
10: Oh, think you like being a soldier?
11: Nope.
10: Why not?
11: Because they won't have me, that's why. I flunked the physical when they found a hernia. If the Army doesn't want you, then you're really unwanted.
10: Cheer up, my friend. Jesus wants you. He came to give you life and life more abundantly.
11: I was afraid you'd start that. Listen, if you don't stop talking about Jesus, I'll get out and walk.
3: That guy drove 10 miles out of his way as a favor to drop me off, and he didn't do any more preaching. I got a job at a garage that gave me enough money to rent a house and hold a lot of parties. Then came the night that started a long time of real trouble and heartache.
2: We'll hear about that in just a moment. But first, I want to welcome Pacific Garden Mission President Phil Kwiatkowski, and together, we would like to share a bit more about how Unshackled is able to bring hope to folks all over the world.
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12: Thanks for having me. 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
3: It had been 6 years since I left home. In May 1982, the men at the garage where I worked held a party. They assembled a huge assortment of bottles of liquor. When I got there, all the bottles were lined up along the workbench.
13: Hey, Jack. Bet you can't go right down the line and take a drink from every bottle on the bench.
3: You'll lose that bet, as long as it's free.
13: Hey, you hear that, guys? Do I know Jack or what? Come on, man, go for it. Here's the first one.
3: Never met a drink I didn't like.
13: And here's the next one. But you got a long way to go, buddy.
3: Out of my way. How I stayed on my feet, I don't know. Later that evening, I vaguely remember going to see my girlfriend, and we had an argument. Heading home, I stopped to call on a neighbor girl. I'm still not sure what happened next, but I'll never forget what happened the following evening. Besides having a fierce hangover, I was high. Just a moment! I'm coming!
14: Jack Ferguson?
3: Yeah, what do you want?
14: Turn around and put your hands behind your back.
3: Handcuffs? What for?
14: You're coming with us.
3: Okay, but why?
14: You're under arrest for rape.
3: The two policemen, guns drawn, led me to the cruiser, read my rights, and drove to the station. They questioned me, but I had no recollection of the previous day and denied everything. I had been in a cell for 24 hours when another prisoner came in and started preaching.
15: The Bible tells us that the way of the transgressor is hard. Therefore, we have to enter at the straight gate. For wide is the gate, and broad is the way that leadeth to destruction.
3: Leadeth, huh?
15: And many people, maybe like yourself, go in that way. But straight is the gate, and narrow is the way which leads to life. And very few of those find it. Do you hear me, little brother?
3: Yeah, I hear you.
15: Listen to this. Ye shall know the truth, and the truth shall make ye free. Therefore, beware of false prophets, which come to you in sheep's clothing, but inwardly they are ravening wolves. Ye shall know them by their fruits. Do men gather grapes of thorns or figs of thistles? Well, do they?
3: No.
15: Even so, every good tree bringeth forth good fruit, but a corrupt tree bringeth forth evil fruit. You getting this?
3: Yeah, I am.
15: A tree that don't produce good fruit is cut down and cast into the fire. Wherefore, by their fruits ye shall know them. You don't want to be cast into the fire, little brother. Repent therefore of your wickedness and be saved. Pray to God. Maybe the thought of your heart will be forgiven you. Do you hear me, little brother?
3: I hear you.
15: Then turn to Jesus. He came to give us life and life more abundantly. He said, the Son of Man is come to seek and to save that which is lost. For whosoever shall call upon the name of the Lord shall be saved.
3: His words echoed in my head as I lay on my bunk, pondering my dire situation. How on earth did I get to this point? I prayed. Dear God, please forgive me for my wickedness. For all the bad things I've done, I know Jesus died for me. Help me to follow him. Save me, God. Give me the new life I've been hearing about for years. I don't know if I can do this. But maybe, with your help, I can. In the morning, I had a spark of hope. That day, my language was cleaned up without my even thinking about it. 2 days later, the cigarettes went. There were 5 or 6 other Christians in the cell block, and we held Bible studies. During all this time, my lawyer reported to me frequently on the progress of my case.
16: The DA's pretty much agreed to a shorter sentence.
3: How much shorter?
16: Well, what they talked about was 10 years instead of 15.
3: 10 years?
16: Don't worry, I'll see the prosecutor again, and I think we can do better. After all, it's your first offense.
3: I'm not guilty.
16: They think you are. It's her word against yours.
3: I've never been athletic, so I don't think I can do 10 years in prison. I don't think I'd come out alive.
16: The prosecution knows that. Oh, I almost forgot to tell you. Your bond has been lowered again.
3: How much?
16: Not enough yet. A little more, though. Then maybe we can get you out in the street.
3: Plea bargaining continued with further reductions in my bond. When it was low enough, I was allowed out while waiting for the trial. The time for my trial approached.
17: Here's the latest offer. I don't think we can do any better.
3: What is it?
17: 1 year to be served in the county jail, followed by 10 years probation. They'll agree to drop your record after 10 years, and they'll count your time already served.
3: Which is 7 months, so I'd only have to do another 5 months in the county jail.
17: Yes.
3: And no time in state prison. Let's take it.
18: By that time, the other Christian prisoners had gone, leaving just one.
3: And he was the most unconvincing one you can imagine. Me. Long before my sentence was completed, I'd gone back to cigarettes and gambling. I was so miserable, but I didn't really understand why. When my time was finished, I was released on parole. Soon, I was drinking and driving.
11: Oh, no. I'd better pull over, see what he wants.
13: Stay in your car.
3: Whatever you say.
13: Show me your license and registration.
3: Sure thing. Here.
13: You were weaving all over the road, buddy. You been drinking?
3: I had a couple of beers.
13: Smells like

0: Heck, there's a lot of pressure being put on the judge to throw the book at you.
1: Where's the pressure coming from?
0: Oh, no secret about that. The parole officer. She's asking him to give you 15 years.
1: Oh, man. You think he'll take her advice?
0: He could.
1: You gotta help. I don't want to go to prison.
0: I'll see what kind of deal we can make.
2: What finally came down was 3 years, and the judge took off 2/3. That left 1 year, and it had to be served in the penitentiary. I'll admit I was scared, but it was the place for me. I joined a group of men who held Bible studies.
1: How do you guys know so much about the Bible?
3: Yeah,
4: some of us have a lot of time on our hands, Jack.
2: You set me straight. I had so many misconceptions about the gospel.
4: Like what?
2: That you had to be a good person to be a Christian.
4: Bible says we're all sinners. There's none righteous, no, not one. That's why Jesus paid the price for us and gave us his righteousness.
2: I see that now. And only with his power can we follow him.
4: Mm-hmm.
2: I get out next month. I just hope I can stay committed to the Lord.
4: Find a Bible-teaching church right away. That's really important.
2: You think they'll accept someone like us?
4: Stay away from a church that won't. Jesus accepts everyone. Why shouldn't the church? Church is a body of Christ.
2: Yeah, I guess that's true.
4: I mean, look at King David. He was a murderer and an adulterer. Moses also murdered a man.
2: Yeah, and even the apostles were not guiltless. Peter lied and denied the Lord.
4: There you go.
2: I've learned so much this year.
4: Trials in our lives sometimes help us draw closer to God.
2: I was really worried about coming here. But God has protected me again and again.
4: He's faithful and true, Jack. Remember that. Now it's up to you to live for him.
2: When I was released, I found a job as a maintenance man in a Bible-believing church so I could learn more about God. And I also earned enough money to pay my fines and make restitution. Then I went to Chicago to see my family.
5: You still up, son?
2: Yes, I'm just out here looking at the stars.
5: Beats going out and hitting the bars.
2: Those days are over, Dad.
5: That's good.
2: And I owe it all to Jesus.
5: Whatever the reason, the change in you is for the better. Your mother is very relieved.
2: I had a good Bible study group in prison. I love to study the Bible now.
5: Never would have thought that.
2: Ever since I was little, I wanted to do my own thing. I didn't realize that's just another word for sin. Trying to live without God.
5: Some people need God more than others.
2: We all need God. We just don't know it until we get in trouble. But God, who is rich in mercy for his great love.
5: What?
2: Just remembering a bit of scripture. If it weren't for God's grace and mercy, I might be dead by now. He kept sending people into my life to tell me about Jesus and salvation, but I was blinded by myself, completely self-centered. So I had to lose all my freedom to help me find real freedom.
5: I guess that's true.
2: Dad, I sure regret all the things I did growing up. I hope you and Ma can forgive me.
5: Of course. You're our son.
2: I guess that's how God feels when we turn to him and ask for forgiveness.
5: What are your plans now?
2: To serve God however he chooses.
5: Are you going to stay in the area?
2: I think so. If it's all right with you.
6: Next time, in the conclusion of Jack's testimony, we'll hear how God's plan took him to remote areas where he accomplished many things. Until then, listening friend, we hope you have seen God's love at work in a life that many would have said was a failure. God had a plan for Jack's life, and he has one for yours too. The Bible says in Jeremiah chapter 29, verse 11, "For I know the thoughts that I think toward you, saith the Lord, thoughts of peace and not of evil, to give you an expected end." 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

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This is program number 3826, heard in the classic true story of Jack Ferguson Part 1 were David Zarbach, Dave Kappas, Steve Bayorgen, Ryan Priester, Patrick Thompson, and Ed DiSalo. 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

He's loving. He's an awesome.

0: I forgive and forget?
1: Or hope for the heart? Here's June Hunt.
0: The myth is that you must forget in order to forgive. Yet the fact is, in order to forgive, you must remember. Because how could you forgive something that you can't even remember? Colossians 3:13 says, "Bear with each other and forgive whatever grievances you may have against one another. Forgive as the Lord forgave you." By the way, when did He forgive us? It was when we didn't deserve it. Forgiveness is undeserved. It is a gift of grace.
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6: I felt that God wanted us to have this special session for healing wounded soldiers because I have encountered so many wounded soldiers in the body of Christ. My friend Lance Lambert told us that about 3 years ago he spoke at a conference on the West Coast. And he said to us afterwards, it was like a conference of the disillusioned. There were so many disillusioned believers coming to that conference seeking some kind of help from God. And I think that is a key. If people get disillusioned, it's because they've been entertaining an illusion. And one thing that I want to do this morning is to dispel any illusions that you may have been entertaining about the nature of the Christian life. There are a lot of false ideas about what it means to lead the Christian life. I'm going to read just a little from Every Day with Jesus. How many of you know what Every Day with Jesus is? All right, well, Ruth reads it and passes it on to me. And I felt that what Selwyn Hughes said was so appropriate that it would be good just to introduce it. He says it so well. Excuse me, I've got to find the other sheet. The scripture that he uses is about the expulsion of Adam and Eve from the garden. And he says, after he drove the man out, he placed cherubim to guard the way to the tree of life. And his title is The Celestial Bouncers. He's speaking about life convictions. And he says, the next life conviction I hold, the seventh, is this. Life on this planet is exceedingly painful and difficult. This might seem at first rather a pessimistic outlook to take on life, but I have discovered that only when we have faced this fact can we transcend it. Early on in my Christian experience, I came under the teaching of some people whose constant emphasis was on such themes as abundant living, the victorious Christian life, divine health, and so on. It was their belief that as a result of Christ's redemption on the cross, most of the effects of sin could be overcome, and we could enjoy the kind of bliss that Adam and Eve experienced in the Garden of Eden prior to the fall. Then one day, the verses that are before us now came home to me with great force. When Adam and Eve were banished from the garden, they were banished forever. God stationed cherubim celestial bouncers and a flaming sword to prevent them from returning. They could not go back. They could only go forward. And the way forward was difficult and painful, accompanied by thorns, weeds, and frustrating situations. And then he goes on just a little bit further. Just recently, when conducting a seminar in South Africa, a man came up to me during a break and commented, "What we are being taught in our church is contrary to what you are saying here tonight." When I pressed him for an explanation, he continued, "We are taught that the joy of the Lord can eliminate all pressure, stress, and pain from our lives, if we let it. God's life and power can so fill our beings that no emotional pain will be felt. The purpose in the mind of those who propagate this kind of teaching, though they may be largely unconscious of it, is to blunt the painful reality of what it's like to live as part of an imperfect and sometimes evil society. Thus, they learn to pretend that they feel now what they really will not or cannot feel until they get to heaven. This, I am afraid, is illusion rather than reality." Then he goes on just a little further. "Often when emphasizing this theme that life is painful and difficult, I have been accused of being a pessimist. Usually I reply like this: better to be a sane pessimist than a silly optimist. Only when we face reality can we overcome it." It was a statement made by Oswald Chambers which brought the issue home to me. This is the statement: there will be little progress in the Christian life until we see that life is more tragic than orderly. More tragic than orderly? Is that really so? I think it is. Some deny this and point to the many good things that happen. But Chambers is not denying that good things do happen. Nor is he saying that God does not work through these situations to glorify his name. He is simply saying that in the ledger of life, the column marked tragic events has more entries than the column marked orderly events. Not to accept and understand this is to live with a false view of life. As I've said, I have encountered in the last few years in the body of Christ in many different parts of the world, not least here in America, so many wounded Christians hobbling around, not able to express their full personality, not able to give all that they have in the Lord's service. Some of them have moved off the field. They're not in the game any longer. They're on the sidelines, watching other people do what they should be doing. They're very expert. They know how it should be done. They can point to the mistakes that are made, but they're not doing it themselves any longer. To me, this is tragic. I have received letters personally. In fact, one letter that David received and passed on to me really prompted my thinking in this way. This man blamed many people, including me, for the fact that he was no longer an active Christian. Some of the things he said about me were probably true. And I longed to be able to come in some way in contact with him and try to put things straight. Unfortunately, up to this time, I haven't been able to do it. Most of us could say the words attributed to Jesus when he was speaking to his Jewish brothers in Zechariah 13. They said, "What are these wounds in your hands?" And he said, "Those with which I was wounded in the house of my friends." And most of us would have to say the wounds we received were not from our enemies. They were from our friends. But let me share something with you, which is beautiful. and does not come out in the English translation. The word that Jesus uses for friends means in Hebrew, those who love me. Isn't that grace? Although they had rejected him and crucified him, he's saying in effect, I know you really do love me. We are friends. That's victory. When you can say to the people that wounded you, I know you really do love me. I believe a lot of healing can come to many of us when we can say that. Well, I have wounds. Most of us carry wounds. I was wounded with them in the house of my friends, the ones who really love me. They're not my enemies. They are my friends. I want to say to anybody here, perhaps quite a number of people, if I have ever wounded you, I'm sorry. Please forgive me. I didn't intend to do it. Sometimes I'm very insensitive. Sometimes I pursue my own objectives and I'm not conscious of what I'm doing to others. I have come to this conclusion that probably the greatest single problem in the Christian church today is in the ministers. And the problem is personal ambition. I have seen many, many men who have effective, valid ministries, but their motivation is personal ambition. They want to build a ministry for themselves. They want to establish a name for themselves. They want to have a record of success. That is not the right motive for serving Christ. We quoted the words of Paul, therefore I endure all things for the sake of the elect, that they also may obtain the salvation which is in Christ Jesus with eternal glory. Paul always had a vision of the people who had not yet come to Christ, and his motive was that they might somehow be brought into this salvation with eternal glory. And I want to say to you, I believe that if we are motivated that way, someday when we get to heaven, if God is gracious to us, one of our greatest delights will be to see the people that are there enjoying this salvation with eternal glory because of our lives. To me, that is sufficient motivation. I know that some of you here have in some sense a feeling, I've not been successful. I haven't achieved what I want. I want to give you a new definition of success. Success is not making a big name for yourself or pastoring a large church or heading up a big work of some sort. Success is successfully accomplishing the will of God for your life. That's very different. Very different. I have met countless ministers who are insecure. In fact, I think Christian ministers are some of the most insecure people that you can meet. And as I've analyzed it in my own experience and that of others, I've come to believe that the reason is they're secure.

for security. God is my father, I am his child, he loves me, and I love him. And whether I'm a success or a failure in the eyes of men, or even in my own eyes, is completely secondary. Now I want to urge you to consider, upon what are you basing your security? If your security depends on being successful, then when you're not successful, you're insecure. And there are countless ministers in the body of Christ like that. Naturally, we all want to succeed, and I believe that's a God-implanted desire. But success is successfully accomplishing the will of God for your life. Paul prayed in Romans chapter 1 that he might have a prosperous journey by the will of God to Rome. Now we know that God always answers the prayers of apostles. But if you study the journey that came as an answer to that prayer, no secular, carnal-minded person would ever call it a success. He traveled as a prisoner in chains. They moved from one ship to the other. The second ship set out in very adverse circumstances, contrary to Paul's advice. Then they ran into an amazing storm that lasted for 14 days, during which they never saw the sun or the moon or the stars. They gave up all hope of being saved until an angel appeared to Paul and said, "It's all right, you're going to be saved, and God has given you all those who sail with you." That's 277 persons. Well, you think, well, now that's all right. So they arrive at the island of Malta, they get ashore, they start to light a fire because it's cold, and it always impresses me that Paul wasn't standing around like an apostle saying, "You people should be doing something." He was out there gathering sticks. And what happened? Well, a viper fastened on his hand. And the local people said he must be a murderer who's escaped justice, but justice has caught up with him. So they watched, waiting to see him swell up and die. And after a while, he didn't die. So then they said, well, he must be a god. But you know, you would not normally classify that as a successful or prosperous journey. Why was it prosperous? Because the will of God was accomplished through it. That's the only criterion of success in your life and mine, is the will of God being accomplished. So now, let me bring you some thoughts which I trust will help you to receive healing if you need healing. I want to tell you very clearly, I cannot heal you. The only person who can heal you is God. But I hope that I will somehow dissipate some of the illusions and bring you into an attitude and relationship with God and maybe with your fellow men, which will position you to receive the healing which can only come from God. I'd like to read one passage in First Samuel chapter 17, verse 40. It's in the incident of David confronting Goliath. It's always been very real to me. Speaking of David, it says, "Then he took his staff in his hand, and he chose for himself 5 smooth stones from the brook, and put them in a shepherd's bag in a pouch which he had, and his sling was in his hand, and he drew near to the Philistine." I've always thought about those 5 smooth stones. And I view David as in some sense a type of Jesus. Why did he want smooth stones? Because they were the only kind that would fly accurately. If they weren't smooth, they wouldn't stay on course. Why did he go to the brook? Because that's the place to find smooth stones.
What made the stones smooth? Two things. The water running over them, but also they were being jostled against one another. And some of the rough edges or corners were worked off by contact with the other stones. And I believe that's how Jesus deals with us. He makes us fit for his service, like the stones in the brook. And there have to be two factors at work. Number one, the pure water of God's Word and God's Spirit has to be flowing over us. But number two, we have to be jostled by the other stones. And that is the problem with some of you. You've been bumped. Some corners have been knocked off by other stones, other believers. I want you to understand that is part of God's program. It's not a mistake. It's God's way of doing things. Well, you could say, I can't stand these stones. They're a pain in the neck. I'll get out of this. I don't have to be with all these stones. But you see, if you do that, the water is no longer flowing over you. If you get out of fellowship, you're in a very, very dangerous position. The Bible says, if we walk in the light, two things happen. Number one, we have fellowship with one another. Number two, the blood of Jesus Christ cleanses us continually from all sin. So the condition is, if we walk in the light. The first consequence of walking in the light is we have fellowship one with another. The second consequence is the blood of Jesus is continually cleansing us. All those verbs in that verse are continuing present tense. If we continually walk in the light, we continually have fellowship. The blood continually cleanses us. But if we're out of fellowship, we're out of the light. And if we're out of the light, the blood no longer cleanses us. You cannot afford to cut yourself off from fellowship with your fellow believers. I believe there's a principle amongst Catholics that in monasteries and convents, they usually keep two or three really awkward characters just to test the grace of the others. I think it's a pretty wise plan if you're going to live in that sort of setting. They don't put out all the troublemakers. They leave them there to knock the corners off the others. So I want to warn you, don't react the wrong way. I've met so many people. Well, there's so many hypocrites in the church. I just don't want to have anything more to do with those people. That person, he let me down. He betrayed me. Whatever. I remember in Africa when I was there teaching African students, persuading them to receive Jesus. They would come to me and say, I don't want to join the church. There's so many hypocrites in the church. Well, I would say to them, that's true, but the Bible says there would be hypocrites in the church. If there weren't, the Bible wouldn't be true. But you don't have to be one of them. So, let me just continue with the thought in Selwyn Hughes that life is pretty tough. How many of you, you don't need to respond visibly, could out of personal experience deny that? Say, life isn't pretty tough. It's pretty easy. I get things the way I want. Things just go right in my life all the time. I think if I were to ask, the very few of you would put your hands up. I don't want to ask you to do that. The problem is, one of the problems, that when things are going against us and we're suffering, that's bad enough. But the worst thing is to think, well, I'm suffering because I'm out of the will of God. See, that's where you really, that really grinds the knife into the wound.
Let me read you just two scriptures. Matthew 7, verse 13 and 14. I just have to say, I never read these verses without remembering a man who was a fellow soldier with me when I got saved. He was in the same room. He was a witness of the extraordinary experience that I had, which we won't go into, except that he woke up to find me on my back on the floor in the middle of the night with my arms in the air, roaring with laughter. That's not the conventional way to get saved, but I got saved that way. And this poor man, who was not a believer, but a friend of mine, he reluctantly got off his mattress and wandered around me, rubbing his hands, keeping at a safe distance. And he said, "Well, I don't know what to do with you. I suppose it's no good throwing water over you." And something inside me said, even water wouldn't put this out. But we remained friends. I was so glad that he was not religious. If he'd been a Baptist, I would have had a terrible time. But he was a free thinker. His philosophy was, everyone's got a right to do his own thing, and if that's his thing, let him do it. So we remained friends. Well, when we arrived in the desert of North Africa, he was in the unit of which I was the corporal. I started a Bible class for my fellow soldiers. I had no idea about teaching the Bible. I said, "Where do you start?" I said, "At the beginning." "At the beginning of what?" "Well, let's leave out the Old Testament, begin the New." So that's where I began, and I had a class of about three or four or five soldiers that patiently endured my efforts to teach. And I got to Matthew 7, verse 12, and I was going to teach the next session on Matthew 7, 13 and 14, which I'm going to read. It says, Jesus is speaking, "Enter by the narrow gate, for wide is the gate, and broad is the way that leads to destruction, and there are many who go in by it. But narrow is the gate, and difficult is the way which leads to life, and there are few who find it." So I was preparing to teach that, and just before the lesson, he came up to me and he said, "I'm sorry, old chap, but I won't be coming to your lesson." I said, "Why not?" He said, "Because I know if I do, I will be converted." Well, we remained friends. We lost contact with one another. And then I met him in an underground station in London after the war. We renewed contact. Lydia and I went down to his home, and we led his wife to the Lord. But he never, as far as I know, responded. Well, the end of that story is really tragic. Years later, when I was living in Fort Lauderdale, I received a letter from him. He got my address through some religious connection. And he said, "I wonder if you can help me. Nothing has ever gone right in my life." And he was a very gifted, talented man. "Can you help me?" So Lydia and I made an appointment. We met with him and his wife in a hotel room in England. And I did everything I could to bring him to salvation. And he could not receive it. I don't know what his final end was. But dear brothers and sisters, don't turn the Lord down. Because when it suits you, it may no longer suit him. That has been such a lesson to me. He knew he would be converted if he came. So he decided not to come. When he wanted help years later, help was not available. I'm not saying that he died a loss, so I don't know what happened to him. But oh, what a lesson. Don't turn the Lord down. And say, "When it suits me, Lord, I'll come." You know, one of the people that tried Paul said, "At some more convenient time, I'll see you again." But there never was a more convenient time. He never saw Paul again. But what I'm pointing out to you now is, narrow is the gate, and difficult is the way
which leads to life, and there are few who find it. One thing I appreciate about Jesus, he always told it just like it is. He never exaggerated.

kingdom of God. I tell people, if you're walking in a way with no tribulations, it probably won't lead you to the kingdom of God. Difficult is the way that leads to life. I hope I can help you, because I meet so many people whose attitude is, well, something must have gone wrong in my life. Why did this happen? The answer is, well, let me tell you one of the answers. In Romans 8, Romans 8. Now, we all know Romans 8, 28, don't we? We know that all things work together for good to those who love God, who are the called according to his purpose. Wonderful. But we seldom go on to read verse 29. Verse 29 says, "For whom God foreknew, he also predestined to be conformed to the image of his Son, that he might be the firstborn among many brethren." So what is the good which God works all things together for? It's to be conformed to the image of Jesus. It's not necessarily the things we would consider that we want. That's not God's primary purpose. God's primary purpose is to produce many sons in the likeness of Jesus. And he will do everything that's necessary in our lives to conform us to the image of Jesus. And it will not all be easy. We won't always enjoy it. Sometimes we'll wonder, how could this have happened to me? Lord, you know my heart. I really want to serve you. I really want to do your will. I know you've called me. How come I'm in this terrible situation? God's answer is, because that's what it will take to conform you to the image of Jesus. That's God's ultimate goal, you see. And I tell you, in a certain sense, God is ruthless. He will do anything that's necessary in our lives to produce that result. Now, let me just come to certain specific hindrances to receiving healing. I'm going to ask you three questions. Number one, is there anyone you need to forgive? I believe that the failure to forgive is the commonest hindrance to healing. When Jesus gave the Lord's Prayer, which we all know, he only made one comment. This is the only comment he made. In Matthew 6, verses 14 and 15, "For if you forgive men their trespasses, your heavenly Father will also forgive you. But if you do not forgive men their trespasses, neither will your Father forgive your trespasses." That's very clear. If you want God to forgive you, you have to forgive. You have no options. There's no alternative. There's no way out. You have to forgive. And then, in Matthew 18, a parable about a servant. You probably know the story. He owed his master 10,000 talents. And he was going to be put in jail, but he cried out for mercy, and his master forgave him that entire debt. But he went out and met a fellow servant who owed him 100 denarii and said, "Pay me." And when his fellow servant couldn't pay, he put him in prison. And the other servants went and told the master and said, "Look what's happened." And the master, who is in the place of Jesus, said, "You wicked servant, should you not have forgiven your fellow servant that day?" So unforgiveness is wickedness. And many of us are guilty of that wickedness. I wouldn't want to say fascinated, because that's not a very spiritual word, but I've been so absorbed

in the last few years by the book of Job. I preached a series of messages on the title, Why Do These Things Happen to God's People? You may not know that when I was preaching the key message in our church in Fort Lauderdale, Ruth was back in our apartment in agony, lying on the bathroom floor with a young lady that served us at that time, saying, read those proclamations. She was in such agony she couldn't move. So don't fool around with the book of Job, because it'll confront you with reality. But I wanted to say about Job, you remember he had a whole series of complaints against the Lord, very justifiable. Because God said to Satan about Job, you moved me to harm him without cause, to destroy him without cause. God himself acknowledged there was no cause for Job's suffering. Some people will tell you, well, he suffered because he had the spirit of fear, and if he hadn't had the spirit of fear, that is not the answer. God himself said there was no cause for Job's suffering, but I decided to do it. You see, God is sovereign. That's a fact that isn't widely recognized in the charismatic movement. My definition of sovereignty is this: God does what he wants, when he wants, the way he wants, and he asks no one's permission. And you have to get reconciled to that fact, because that's the way God is. Anyhow, you know, I'm sure, but in outline, the story of Job. And he had three friends. Somebody said, with friends like that, you don't need enemies. They were called comforters, but they were accusers. And the longer they went on, the more they accused of Job. I mean, their accusations got worse and worse and worse. Well, then, the Lord in Job 42 spoke to the leader, who was Eliphaz, was the Temanite, and he said, my wrath is aroused against you and your two friends, for you have not spoken of me what is right, as my servant Job has. That's interesting, because Job had a lot of hard things to say about God. He was very honest. He said, you're not treating me right. I don't deserve this. And the Lord said, Job spoke of me what is right. God appreciates honesty. He does not want sentimental prayers that don't represent our real feelings. So he said to Eliphaz, now therefore, take yourselves 7 bulls and 7 rams, go to my servant Job, and offer up for yourselves a burnt offering. And my servant Job shall pray for you, for I will accept him, lest I deal with you according to your follies, because you have not spoken of me what is right, as my servant Job has. So Eliphaz the Temanite, Bildad the Shuhite, and Zophar the Naamathite went and did as the Lord commanded, for the Lord had accepted Job. Now listen, this is the key verse. And the Lord restored Job's losses, or the old version says, turned again his captivity, when he prayed for his friends. That couldn't have been easy. And you see, if people have mistreated you, it may well be that God will not restore your captivity until you pray for your friend. There's not one of us here above the age of 20, and we're mostly well above that age, who hasn't been injured in some way, been treated unfairly. It's part of life. The question is, how do we respond? Job took the right route. Under the instruction of God, he prayed for his friends, he was healed. Some of you, if you need healing, will not be healed until you pray for the person who injured you or harmed you. So you have a choice. I say forgiving people is not an emotion. It's a decision. You don't have to feel it. You have to will it and say it.
Recently, we were in Turkey with a group of believers from I don't know how many nations, Middle East and the Balkans. But there was this one woman who was a pastor's wife from Lebanon. And she carried in her heart such intense hatred of the Jews because of what she claimed they had done to Lebanon, part of which was undoubtedly true. And most of the people that came were enemies with somebody else. I mean, in the Balkans, everybody is an enemy of somebody. And in the Middle East, everybody is an enemy of somebody. Everybody has national hatreds. So after I'd preached once or twice, we had a foot washing ceremony. And we invited people to wash one another's feet. Well, Ruth went to this Lebanese lady and tried to persuade her that she had to forgive the Jews. And she said, I want to, but I can't. And then, marvelously, a Jew came to wash her feet, and he'd been a tank commander in Lebanon with the Israeli forces. And when he came to her, that was the ultimate test. Would she allow him to wash her feet? And she said, I want to, but I can't. And she was absolutely right, she couldn't. But Ruth said to her, well, if you ask God, he'll give you the grace to do it. And she did, and broke down, cried, wept. After that, she received a glorious deliverance from many demons, was baptized in the Holy Spirit, which she had never experienced, and ended up by prophesying, all in the course of 2 days. But the key was that forgiving the Jews. Because if you're a Jew, some of you are, you have a lot to forgive. Nobody has more to forgive than the Jews. No other nation has ever suffered as the Jewish nation has suffered. But if you want God's blessing, you have to forgive. If you feel you can't do it, be honest with the Lord. Say, Lord, I just don't feel I can forgive that person. But help me. I want to do it. You see, forgiving comes in two ways. It's a decision of the will, but it's the supernatural grace of God. I had a letter from a lady, I think she's here. I don't know if I've ever seen it, but she described the torment that she went through because she hated her father. And right at his deathbed, he turned to the Lord and was saved. And then she hated God because he saved her father. But she came to the point, this is the essence of the letter, that she had forgiven her father. She'd been a Christian all along, but she could not forgive her father. And I understand that because I've dealt with countless people in whose lives the ogre was the father. But you have no options. You have to forgive if you want God's grace in your life. So now, the next question. How do you respond when God tests you? There's a scripture that really has impacted Ruth and me. It's in Job 7, 17 and 18. Job 7, 17 and 18. And Job says, what is man, and he's speaking to God, what is man that you should magnify him? Put your magnifying glass on him. Has that ever happened to you when you feel that you're under God's magnifying glass? He's magnifying all the wrong things in your life. What is man that you should magnify him, that you should set your heart on him, that you should visit him every morning
and test him every moment. That came as a revelation to me that God visits us every morning and tests us every moment. And I would like to ask you, morning by morning, are you ready for God's visitation? Because it's very discourteous if somebody visits you and you ignore them. And do you realize that God is testing you every moment? Say, God, why? And I think God's answer is, I want to be proud of you. I want you to be the best that you can be. That's why I'm testing you. And then a little further on in Job, there's a man named Elihu, a young man. And he comes up with this. It's interesting, I'm not sure that I understand the reason, but Elihu spoke about four chapters after the three friends had all had their say. And when God appeared to Job, he spoke to the three friends, he never said one word to Elihu. I'm not sure I know the reason. Maybe he was a young man, he was out of place. But anyhow, God simply ignored him. But anyhow, this is what he's saying. In Job 34, verses 31 and 32. And this impacted me so powerfully some time ago. For has anyone said to God, I have borne, I will offend no more? Has anyone said it? Have you ever said it? God, I've borne, I've gone through, whatever you've put upon me, I will offend no more. Teach me what I do not see. If I have done iniquity, I will do no more. Would you be prepared to pray that? Teach me what I do not see. Ruth and I have a proclamation taken from the end of Psalm 19. Are you there, sweetheart? You might as well make it with me. The last three or four verses of Psalm 19. Are you ready? Who can understand his errors? Cleanse me from secret faults. Keep back your servant also from presumptuous sins. Let them not have dominion over me. Then I shall be blameless, and I shall be innocent of great transgression. Let the words of my mouth and the meditation of my heart be acceptable in your sight, O Lord, my strength and my redeemer. Thank you. Ruth and I began to pray that prayer several years ago, maybe 3 or 4 or 5 years ago. Who can understand his errors? Cleanse me from secret faults. And I have lost count of the secret faults that God brought to light after we began to pray that prayer. The Bible says, he who trusts in his own heart is a fool. The heart is deceitful above all things and desperately wicked. You cannot trust your own heart. You can only trust the Lord. Years ago, in 1946, I was attending the Hebrew University in Jerusalem in a course on the Hebrew language. And the professor was a complete unbeliever. He didn't believe in anything except himself. But he was teaching on that scripture, the heart is deceitful above all things and desperately wicked. And in Hebrew, the word deceitful is akov. Akov halev mikov. And he went into an explanation of this word akov. Akov comes from the Hebrew word for a heel. And it's the part of Jacob's name, in which in Hebrew is Yaakov. He will supplant. He will cheat. That's the man God chose, incidentally. And he began to describe the meaning of this word, and I've never forgotten this. It was like he was just speaking to me. He said, that word akov, and he gave the reasons in Hebrew, is an active word, not a passive word. It doesn't mean the heart is deceived. It means the heart is deceitful. You cannot trust your own heart.
the same word is used in Hosea where it says, Gilead is a city cunning for blood, a cove. And he said, that means they shed blood and then they cover it over. That's the nature of your heart and mine. It's cunning. It's deceitful. You cannot trust it. He who trusts in his own heart is a fool. The only one that can search your heart is the Lord. And often he will not do it unless you invite him to do it. Are you prepared to invite him? I'm so glad that Ruth and I began to say that, because it has cleared a lot of garbage out of our lives. Search me, O God, and know my heart. Try me and know my thoughts, and see if there be a wicked way in me. That's another psalm. I don't believe that God will search us many times unless we invite him. He doesn't push his way in. But if we say, search me, well, that's an invitation. Are you willing to invite God to look into your heart? And then one final question. I've asked, how do you respond to God's testing? The next question is, how do you respond to God's chastening? Now, I spoke about this last night. Again, I'm speaking out of my own personal, the Lord's dealings with me. And don't imagine that you've been a Christian so long that God won't chasten you. Because I've probably been a Christian as long as anybody here, 54 years, and God has not ceased chastening me. So, Hebrews chapter 12, we read the passage last night, I want to read it again. Hebrews 12, verse 5. You have forgotten the exhortation which speaks to you as to sons. My son, do not despise the chastening of the Lord, nor be discouraged when you are rebuked by him. For whom the Lord loves, he chastens, and scourges every son whom he receives. There are two wrong ways depicted there to react to God's chastening. One is, do not despise the chastening. Don't shrug it off and say, well, there's no reason for that. I'm as good as the next. Most of us have what the Bible calls a besetting sin. There's one particular sin that is our commonest problem. I will be very frank with you and tell you my besetting sin. It's impatience. I come from a family of impatient people because of my background and training. I've always been impatient. And it often happens when I'm impatient. I say, well, you know, that's the way I am. It is a sin, but... And God goes on patiently dealing with me until I acknowledge I shouldn't be impatient. It's wrong. It's a sin. Maybe your sin is not impatience. It may be criticism. You're very critical. You're critical of your spouse. You're critical of the pastor. You're critical of your fellow believers. That's a sin. You're so used to it, you just don't see your need to repent. But it's a sin. Cry out to God. Say, God, I acknowledge this is a sin in my life. Forgive me and cleanse me. The other wrong response is be discouraged when you are rebuked. Being discouraged means, oh God, I can't take any more of this. I just can't go through this any longer. I'm going to give up. I can't stand the way you deal with me. So there's two wrong responses.
to shrug it off, to despise it, or to be discouraged. And then at the end of that passage, it says, in verse 11, now no chastening seems to be joyful for the present, but painful. Nevertheless, afterwards, it yields the peaceable fruit of righteousness to those who have been trained by it, or exercised by it. That's the right response, to be trained, to learn your lesson, to change your way of thinking, to change your way of responding. That's what God is waiting for. And he's very patient. I marvel at how patient God has been with me. I've often said, if I'd been God, I would never have chosen me in the first place. When I was first saved, having a background at Cambridge and so on, my attitude was, well, God was pretty lucky to get me. But the longer I lived with myself, I saw how far that was from being true. My second attitude was, I can't understand why God ever chose me. But he did. Thank him. He chose me and I responded. He's chosen you and you've responded. That isn't the end of your problems. That's the beginning of a new kind of life. Under the discipline of God. Being trained by God. Being tested by God. Being visited by God. Think of that. He visits you every morning. He tests you every moment. You can resent that. You say, God, in fact, Job resented. He said, God, stay away from me. I can't take anymore. But he repented. Now, we come to the application. I don't have any program. I don't have anything worked out. As a matter of fact, as you heard before, we've departed from our program a long while ago. I want to suggest that each of you just sits where you are quietly for a few moments, pondering on the issues that I've raised. And me saying to God, search me and try me, and know my heart. Maybe you need to change your attitude. Maybe you need to change your relationship. Lord, we just pray that you will release your Holy Spirit into all of us and enable us to see ourselves, at least in a measure, as you see us. We thank you that you love us with an everlasting love. All our weaknesses and our failings and our sins don't change your love for us. But Lord, we want to respond to your love. We want to be the kind of people that Christ died to make us. Thank you, Lord. Scott, would you come down? Where are you? Ruth, would you come too? We're not in a hurry. And we're not afraid of silence. So many Pentecostals are terrified of silence.

0: warn you, Lord, I hope. You will hear, O Lord, my God, for I said, hear me, lest they rejoice over me, lest when my foot slips, they exalt themselves against me, for I'm ready to fall. And my sorrow is continually before me, for I will declare my iniquity. I will be in anguish over my sin. But Lord, my enemies are vigorous and they're strong, and those who hate me wrongfully have multiplied. They also who render evil for good, they are my adversaries because I follow, which is good. O Lord, forsake me not, O my God. Be not far from me. Make haste to help me, O Lord, my salvation.
1: Amen. I wonder if it would be good if Ross were to read that prayer as he read it, sentence by sentence, and each of you to repeat it as your prayer. Can you do that? Do it slowly. We're not in a hurry. You understand? If you went to the dentist or the doctor, you could spend half an hour in his waiting room and you wouldn't think it too much. So you can spend half an hour in God's waiting room. It's not too much.
0: From Psalm 38. Lord, all my desire is before you. And my sighing is not hidden from you.
2: And my sighing is not hidden from you.
0: My heart pants. My strength fails me.

0: As for the light of my eyes, it is also gone from me. My loved ones and my friends stand aloof from my plague. Let me just say, when we read these friends and relatives, this is where forgiveness is in operation right now. The next part of this. And my relatives stand afar off. Those also who seek my life lay snares for me. Those also who seek my life lay snares. And Lord, we pray right now, the Holy Spirit, you'll quicken this next part of those. Those who seek my hurt speak of destruction. And plan deception all the day long. Holy Spirit, right now, we just ask you to give each one of us right now grace for friends, for relatives, and those who have sought my destruction. Right now, Lord Jesus, we pray forgiveness, the spirit of forgiveness, the grace of forgiveness. Amen. Right now, friends.
1: Amen.
0: Lord Jesus, those who have determined to call themselves my enemy, Lord, we pray right now, Holy Spirit, you would quicken faces and names to us across our family lines, our joints. Lord, those we have walked with in years past when we came up to the house of the Lord together, we sat at table together. Lord, those who broke bread with us, and Lord, those who betrayed us. Those who betrayed us. Lord, I forgive them. I forgive them. I forgive them. Lord, I choose to forgive them because you command it. I choose your choice.

0: Jesus
1: Christ, I choose to forgive
2: my friends who betrayed me. I choose to forgive my family members who betrayed me. And who rejected me. Lord, forgive me for my anger toward you. When I thought you had forsaken me, when I was alone, but Lord Jesus, forgive me, for you never left me or forsook me. For in you, O Lord, I hope. You will hear, O Lord, my God. For I said, hear me, lest they rejoice over me. Lest when my foot slips, they exalt themselves against me. For I'm ready to fall. Lord, right now, Holy Spirit is going to start healing something in this realm. And my sorrow is continually before me. Lord, for sorrowful hearts right now.
0: Thank you.
2: For sorrowful hearts, Jesus.
0: Thank you, Lord Jesus. Thank you.
2: Lord, no one knew rejection like you knew rejection. You cried, my God, there was a silent heaven. No one knew rejection like you knew rejection. No one. No one. Outside the camp. Lord Jesus, that you never knew your father's silence. Father God, your son. My sorrow is continually before me. I will declare my iniquity. I will be in anguish over my sin.
0: I will be in anguish over my sin.
2: Lord, forgive us for blaming others.
0: Lord, forgive us for blaming others. Thank you.
2: Forgive me, Lord Jesus, for placing blame. It is my iniquity, it is my sin. Lord, I forgive those who rendered evil for good.
1: Amen.
0: Lord, I forgive those
1: who rendered evil for good.
2: Lord, we repeat that to you. Lord Jesus, work that into us. Lord.
0: Lord.
2: I forgive those who rendered evil for good.
1: Amen.
2: They are my adversaries.
0: They are my adversaries.
2: Because I follow what is good. Do not forsake me, O Lord.
0: Do not forsake me, O Lord.
2: O my God, be not far from me.
0: Oh my God, be not far from me.
2: Make haste to help me.
0: Make haste to help me.
2: O Lord, my salvation.
0: O Lord, my salvation.
2: Holy Spirit. Come right now.
1: Amen. Amen.
2: Holy Spirit.
1: Amen. Hallelujah.
2: A wounded spirit, who can bear? Lord, you can right now. Holy Spirit.

0: have the impression that there are those here today who have to make a decision which will determine the rest of their lives. You have to decide whether you'll go the God's way or your own way. And I urge you, don't leave this auditorium till you've made the right decision. Amen. Lord, I pray for those who are in the valley of decision right now. And there's no way out but by making a decision. I pray in the name of Jesus that you'll help them to make the right decision, which will set their lives in line with your purposes. In the name of Jesus, Lord, let your Holy Spirit be released upon those who are struggling in that valley of decision right now. Oh God, release the Holy Spirit upon these strugglers. In the name of Jesus.
1: Create in me, O God, a clean heart, and renew a steadfast spirit within me. Do not cast me away from your presence. Do not cast me away from your presence. Lord, do not take your Holy Spirit from me. Restore to me, O God, the joy of your salvation, and uphold me by your generous Spirit. Then I will teach transgressors your ways, and sinners shall be converted to you. Deliver me from the guilt of bloodshed, O God, the God of my salvation, and my tongue shall sing aloud of your righteousness. O Lord, open my lips. God, open my lips. We pray for release of the Spirit right now, your Spirit released from the spirit of bondage in the name of Jesus. Set the captive free, O God. Open my lips.
0: Amen.
1: Let the river of living water, O God, flow out of my innermost being, O God. The God of my salvation, open my lips, and my mouth shall show forth your praise, O God, the sacrifice of praise, O Lord. For you do not desire sacrifice, or else I would give it. You don't delight in a burnt offering. The sacrifices of God are a broken spirit, a broken and a contrite heart. Those and these, O God, you will not despise.
0: Amen. Amen. Amen. Thank you, Lord Jesus. Thank you, Lord. Thank you, Lord.
1: You're healing.
0: Thank you, Lord.
1: Thank you, Lord. You're opening the prison. You're breaking chains right now.
0: Thank you, Jesus.
1: Chains are breaking in the name of Jesus right now. Chains are breaking in the name of Jesus. You've come to set the captive free, Lord. You plundered hell. Lord, you arose into high. You led captivity captive, a train of captives behind you, Lord. You sat down at the right hand of the Father. You gave gifts to man. Right now, O Lord, you're interceding on our behalf in the name of Jesus. These prison gates of resentment, anger,
2: bitterness,
1: jealousy, strife, envy, backbiting, oh God,
0: ambition.
1: All our vain ambitions, oh Lord, that we were trying to use you for our ends. Forgive us, oh Lord Jesus. Holy Spirit. Lord, we pray right now through these joints. We're joint members, we're joint ears, the joint supplier that's been broken. Lord, as we started in this journey together, many of us here and those who are not here that we are related to, naturally and spiritually, Lord, those that we used to go up to in a joy-keeping festival, up to the house of the Lord, Lord, and then we were broken. Lord, forgive us for the curse of broken covenants. Lord, we used your name and covenanted in your name. Forgive us, Lord. Lord, we pray for healing right now. For brothers and sisters in the Lord. Right now, there are members of your family

Lord, we forgive pastors. We forgive shepherds.

0: Yes.
1: I just want to say to Scott that there are a lot of people here that never been through what he's been through.
0: Yes.
1: And they don't altogether understand.
0: Yes.
1: So we appreciate your humility and your honesty. And I know there are many who were wounded in Shepparton. But there's a lot of people that weren't wounded in Shepparton, but you were wounded. And I'm inclined to think that the time has come when, if all your needs have been met, we'll let you go. In fact, you can go without us letting you go. But if you have something that's not totally resolved in your heart and life, one of the things that Jesus said is, whosoever sins you forgive, they are forgiven. That was spoken to his apostles. Sometimes we need to tell somebody else and hear from them, you are forgiven. And I feel perhaps there are quite a number of people here, God has been dealing with you, you've become conscious of things that were not right, you've confessed them to God, you've repented, but you need to hear somebody else say, you are forgiven. Lord, we worship you this morning. We thank you that you are working by your Holy Spirit. We thank you for your faithfulness. Thank you, Lord, that you hear the cry of a humble and oppressed heart, that you are here to set your people free. Lord, may many people be delivered this morning, we pray, from the oppressions and the bondages that have kept them from being what you want them to be and from serving you effectively.

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Hey guys, it's so good to say hello to all of you. Thank you all so much for the ones that have subscribed. If you haven't subscribed, would you mind please subscribing and clicking the bell so that you get notified whenever I upload a new video. We're gonna start doing more videos with me playing the saxophone. So I hope that you enjoy it and you click like and you share it with your friends so that we can grow and take this music all over the world. So thanks again for subscribing and watching this video. If it's a blessing to you, please comment below and I'll be sure to reply. God bless you.

I don't know of any other exercise in praise that would be more fitting just before our next minister of music, Keith Green. He's a beautiful brother in the Lord, one of the most exciting songwriters, one of the most exciting witnesses and evangelists. Keith is a great teacher. He's one of the most beautiful Christians I've ever met and one of the most talented musicians I've ever met. And I'm just so proud that he lives close enough that I can have almost daily fellowship with him. And I just wish all of you could. So welcome him so you can have tonight with him as Keith leads us, Keith Green.

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shall they fear the name of the Lord from the west, and his glory from the rising of the sun. When the enemy comes in like a flood, the Spirit of the Lord will lift up a standard against him. When the enemy attacks our lives and attempts to drown us, the Spirit of the Lord will lift up a standard against him and place us on higher ground. Habakkuk 3, verse 19 says, God, the Lord, is my strength. He makes my feet like the deer's. He makes me tread on my high places. When you are at your highest point, when you are at the top, or at least when you think you're at the top, that's when the devil comes after you. And here's what the Bible says about this in 1 Corinthians chapter 10, verse 12. Therefore, let anyone who thinks that he stands take heed lest he fall. The Amplified translation puts it this way. Therefore, let the one who thinks he stands firm, immune to temptation, being overconfident and self-righteous, take care that he does not fall into sin and condemnation. So the minute that you think you are strong, or you're something, or you've achieved greatness, that's actually your most vulnerable moment. When you reach a place like this, where you are in awe of your own accomplishments and your own talent or achievements, this is dangerous because you are at a place where you most likely think, whether consciously or subconsciously, you think you don't need God. And believe me, this is not the mental space that you should ever find yourself, because we all desperately need the Lord every moment of every hour. Secondly, when you are at your highest moment, your guard is down. There's this overwhelming sense of achievement. There is the strong emotion of happiness. And if we are to be honest, many of us opt to celebrate our achievements. And it's here that the devil can sneak into our lives unnoticed. And the final reason why your highest moment can also be your most vulnerable moment is because when emotions are high because of achievement or because of success, the spirit of pride can very easily enter your heart. You begin to think that you are the reason for your success. And you are so talented, and you are so good at what you do. And do you see what that does? That glorifies self. And the Bible says pride goes before destruction. Pride, in the context of these verses, refers to an arrogant attitude that manifests itself as independence from God. The proud person pursues his or her own way. And this, folks, is a dangerous place to be, because you open up your spirit to all manner of evil. And I think we all need to know that the devil doesn't play fair. He's an opportunist. The minute you're on a high and you're distracted, he'll throw a punch or trip you up. So when the Bible is saying, if you think you are standing firm, be careful that you don't fall, it's really saying, always be alert. Always be on guard. Don't be led by emotions, because emotions are deceitful. I want to remind you that the Word of God says in Psalm 59, verse 16, but I will sing of your power. Yes, I will sing aloud of your mercy in the morning. For you have been my defense and refuge in the day of my trouble.
Our God has infinite power over every situation. And there is no better refuge in the day of trouble than our Lord Jesus Christ. So let it be your instinctive response to run to Jesus, run to prayer. Let it be your default response so that before you go anywhere else, before you ask anyone else or cry on someone's shoulders, you go to Jesus Christ first. You go and speak to the Lord. The enemy will attack each of us at some point in our lives. However, there is no reason to be fearful because in Jesus Christ, we have a refuge in the day of trouble. There's no need to be terrified because when the enemy comes in like a flood, the Spirit of the Lord will lift up a standard against him. And so in closing, let me tell you to always keep your eyes on Jesus Christ. Never think you're standing strong, but always consider yourself weak, but strong in Christ. Now let us pray. Dear Lord Jesus, help us, Master. Help us to never view ourselves as strong believers, but rather may we come to know that our strength is in you. Lord, your word tells us that whoever thinks he stands must be careful not to fall. Help us to take heed to this warning. No matter how many Bible verses we memorize or how many church services we attend, help us to realize, Master, that we cannot do anything with our own strength. We cannot defeat sin and the devil through our own strength, but we need you, King Jesus. In you, and in you alone, are we able to be victorious. Your word in Ephesians chapter 4, verse 27 tells us, "And do not give the devil an opportunity to lead you into sin by holding a grudge or nurturing anger or harboring resentment or cultivating bitterness." King Jesus, help us to live our lives with wisdom so that we would never give the devil an opportunity to enter. Help us to be guarded so that we would never allow the enemy to gain a foothold in our lives. Father, help us to live in the truth of Philippians chapter 3, verse 8. For your word says, yes, everything else is worthless when compared to the infinite value of knowing Christ Jesus, my Lord. For his sake, I have discarded everything else, counting it all as garbage so that I could gain Christ. Our riches are in you, Lord Jesus. We refuse to place our hope and affections on anything in this world, not in our financial resources or physical skill. No, we look to you, mighty Lord. You have commanded us to be strong and courageous, to not tremble or be dismayed, for you, God, are with us. With you on our side, Lord Jesus, we have power, we have victory. And so we will call out your name, the name that is above every name, and that name is Jesus Christ, our deliverer. You alone can split the sea of uncertainty. You alone, King Jesus, can slay the giant of fear and save us. So we look to you, Father, the anchor for our souls. Let us never be swept away by the deep waters of life. Lord, we ask that you speak the words, "Peace, be still," over our lives. Calm the seas in our lives. We trust in you to be our solution. We trust you to be our chain breaker. Father, I pray for every person under the sound of my voice.
For anyone who is in the middle of a seemingly hopeless situation, may they know you as a strong deliverer and the God who makes a way. Lord, I pray for those who feel as though they are sinking in this world. I pray that they would find you to be a steady ground and solid foundation. For those who are looking and searching for hope because their circumstances, Lord, I pray that they would find your word to be true, as it says in Isaiah 43, verse 2, "When you go through deep waters, I will be with you. When you go through rivers of difficulty, you will not drown. When you walk through the fire of oppression, you will not be burned up. The flames will not consume you." Help me to worship you, not just when my life is going well, but even in my deepest struggles. Be praised, Father. Be glorified, my God. In Jesus' name I pray. Amen. So shall they fear the name of the Lord from the west, and his glory from the rising of the sun. When the enemy comes in like a flood, the Spirit of the Lord will lift up a standard against him. God, the Lord, is my strength. He makes my feet like the deer's. He makes me tread on my high places. Therefore, let the one who thinks he stands firm, immune to temptation, being overconfident and self-righteous, take care that he does not fall into sin and condemnation. But I will sing of your power. Yes, I will sing aloud of your mercy in the morning. For you have been my defense and refuge in the day of my trouble. And do not give the devil an opportunity to lead you into sin by holding a grudge or nurturing anger or harboring resentment or cultivating bitterness.

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3: God, we thank you for a brand new day. And I now present unto you the sons and daughters of our land, families across this nation, those today who are experiencing trying moments, tough and difficult periods in their lives. I ask today for strength for those who are weak, comfort for those who are discouraged and grieving, those who have suffered loss, those who are confused, those who do not know where to turn and to whom should they turn. I pray that their eyes would turn unto God, who is the source of all deliverance, the God who answers every prayer ever uttered by the human heart and the human mind, the human spirit. I ask you, God, to give unto them a deep sense of comfort that you are in control of all things and their destiny rests with God, and you shall be their provider this day. They would stand and they would not fail. Your right arm remains strong and resolute in these challenging times. Bless your people and favor the nation highly. In Jesus' name, I thank you now. Amen.

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0: keep it going like that. 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Ah! 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Is that clear? Is it clear?
1: Is it clear?
0: And when I shout, Zoe, Zoe, you reply, Zoe, Zoe. 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

0: 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Zoe, Zoe. Zoe, Zoe. 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Inside my body. 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

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And they were dancing. And the king arrived. Chocula, chocula. 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Where them they, who them be, how we break. 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Amen. Glory to Jesus. All right. One more. Jesu, Jesu, release charges. Jesu, Jesu, keep going. Release power. Baba, Baba, release charges. Daddy, Daddy, release fire. Come on. Jesu, Jesu, release charges. Jesu, Jesu, release power. Daddy, Daddy, release fire. Baba, Baba, release fire. Jesus, Jesus, release charges. Jesus, Jesus.

Jesus, I am thirsty. Jesus, Jesus, I am desperate. Jesus, Jesus, release power. Jesus, Jesus.

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0: yes, a blessed and pleasant good night to everyone tuned in to 103.1 FM. It's another beautiful night in the studio. And happy to be back here. Last week we could not have made the program as we wanted to, but nonetheless, we're still here tonight just to, you know, do what we love to do. And that is simply encouragement. It's all about men encouraging men, hope for men, and they are on the inside. We're doing trouble. Good night to you.
1: Wow, blessings, like blessings. Speaking there,
2: blessings and welcome everyone, yes, to Hope for Men.
1: Yeah.
2: Program that focuses on men and the issues, kingdom issues, encouraging men to arise, you know, to the position that God has called us to occupy and to fulfill our purpose in the earth.
1: That's right.
2: Amen. Every one of us has a purpose. We are not, we didn't happen by chance. We were by God's providential design, and he pointed us to be alive at this time, in this season. So we want to thank God tonight, amen, for his goodness towards us through this past week.
1: Mm-hmm.
2: And we want to ask you to stay tuned, because we have some guests that's going to share some things tonight on the topic, a Christ-like man.
0: That's right.
2: Yeah.
0: And last week we said, boy, nah, we can't try to do this program on our own. We decided to pull back, as a friend does say, pull back. So we pull back, and I say, nah, let's wait for next week, God's willing. And our brother here, our good bishop, all the way from Tobago, is on the inside. And we was expecting to have Brother Otter with us tonight, but we have to make a movie and name it after him. Nonetheless, we have a good brother right here. A face that I believe many persons, young persons, maybe my age and a little younger, a little older. I can't say younger, maybe a little older, might be very familiar with. And he's going to be joining us here tonight in studio. And he goes by the name of Seamus. Most persons know him as that name. Yeah, I think that's the name they know him by.
2: So, you know what? When we pray, we're going to do a little introduction to him and Bishop.
0: Yes.
2: You know, maybe they have crossed paths. You never know. Let's pray tonight. Father, we want to thank you for this opportunity to be, oh God, part of your kingdom and to do your will in the earth.
0: So
2: we invite your holy presence to come and fill, oh God, the studio. Fill, oh God Almighty, Bishop's home, Lord, as we sit at your feet, oh God, to receive from you, to share with others. We ask your blessing upon this program, and may you make us a blessing, oh God, to all who would listen. We give glory and honor and praise to you. Put your word in our mouths, that what we speak, it will be thus, said the Lord, and not our emotion, our feelings, our thoughts, but it will be the mind of God. We ask for a download from heaven tonight into our spirits. In the name of Jesus. Hallelujah. That will break yokes, loose fetters and chains, destroy bondages, oh God. Hallelujah. Cause renewal of minds that will bring about transformation.
0: Yes, Lord.
2: For the glory of God. We ascribe all praise and glory and honor to you in Jesus' name.
0: Amen. All right. Bishop, would you speak again for me a second? I'm going to make sure I find I get like a reverb on your side. So,
3: yeah, I really wanted to check this because...
0: Yeah. Let me just check.
3: Good.
0: Nah, I got in a reverb on your side, and my system says I'm good, but it seems as though it's your side. So see what you can do to
3: get the number. You guys have me when you get headphones, right?
0: That's good. You have to invest in the thing. So you can do what you can. In the meantime, let us introduce our brother here. Thompson, I give you the honors.
2: Yeah, well, this is a gentleman I met more than 20 years ago. You know, and spent quite a bit of time with doing marriage ministry.
0: Mm-hmm.
2: And also was the inspiration to go into missions.
0: Okay.
2: You know, to go, to obey the call to go, the Great Commission to go. So I've met Seamus and his wife Sherry. And when I first met Seamus, he only had one daughter.
4: Yes.
2: And now he has three. So Seamus, introduce yourself. You know, he of course he was the director of Youth with a Mission in Grenada for many years. So Seamus, greet the audience and tell us a little bit about yourself.
4: Okay. Well, pleasant good night to everybody. It's a great joy to be here. And I lived in Grenada for about 20 years. And being the director for Youth with a Mission for 15 of those years, I met my wife here at Youth with a Mission. We've been married for 32 years. We have three girls. They were born in Grenada. Sarah, 24, Anna, 21, Lydia, 19. And they are loving Jesus. And they have all decided as well to be missionaries to the nations. And we are now in Trinidad and Tobago. We've been serving there for the past almost 13 years as the directors for Youth with a Mission there in Trinidad and Tobago. And it's been a very interesting ride with the Lord. It's an adventure, not always easy. But our passion has always been, even serving in missions, has always been to see healthy single persons, healthy couples and families, because we know that this is the demographic that makes up the church. It makes up the body of Christ. And whether we are local or global, the aim should always be to see persons develop healthy mindsets, healthy emotions, of course, centered around the biblical worldview. And so for anything to work, it has to be directed from and in the Word of God. So that has been our mission. So whether or not we are in Trinidad or we are in Senegal or West Africa, wherever, it is to see God raise up persons that really have a person who is in Christ. And that's supposed to be what it is. And so that has been our passion. So we love this. And that's a little bit about us.
2: Amen. Amen. Good. Well, Bishop, there you get it. I don't know if you've met cross paths with him before. You know, Mr. Bishop Chester Aline is from Tobago.
5: Bishop, your mic is muted at this time, so you unmute it and try again. Yeah.
3: All right. Is that better?
5: Still getting quite a bit of
3: it. All right. Good. Okay.
5: I hope is you and it's not me. Thompson.
2: Unless the volume is a little bit too loud.
5: Maybe something. All right, Bishop, right now you're gone off altogether. So your mic is not muted, but your volume is, we can't hear you speaking. Yeah, so try, let me see something real quick here. Yeah, you're looking good, but I'm hearing you fine in the background. Yeah, see if you can put back up some volume there. Just hold on, let me just check something real quick.

0: Speak again.
1: Let me check my feed. Maybe it's my feed.
0: Is sounding better now?
2: Go again, let me see.
1: Much better?
2: Yeah, we can work with that.
0: Yeah.
1: Okay.
0: Yeah. Praise the Lord.
2: All right. Let's try with that, Bishop. See how you go.
1: That good?
0: Yeah.
2: Well, it could be better, but nonetheless, let's try with it. Okay. So you were saying earlier, Aaron?
1: Yeah, I was just listening to Missionary James, and I never crossed paths with him, but it's certainly good to meet you. Certainly good to
3: wonderful be interested.
1: Yeah, really, really wonderful listening to your introduction.
2: Awesome.
3: Mm-hmm. Thank you.
2: All right. Well, guys, you know, we're here to have a good conversation tonight. And despite the little obstacles before us, we will not let that hinder what we come here to do. So we're going to move on and trust God to take control. We started talking about a Christ-like man. It was an awesome conversation the last time myself and Trevor, Bishop and author, connected with that conversation. And I know it's not a small topic. I remember I was taking it from a very literal standpoint. Like, and then I end up with the conclusion that it's a tall order. If you're trying for yourself, of course, with the help of the Holy Spirit and God guiding you day by day, you will make it. You wouldn't dare come like be exact because you had a flesh on you. Wouldn't be, you know, you could be a Christ-like man, but you wouldn't, in my opinion at this time, and I'm going to get in correction from you, goodly gentleman, I feel like you cannot be perfect like Christ, but with Christ's spirit in you, the Holy Spirit, he can help you. I can't even say to come close. Again, I agree with it. But I believe if you lean heavily on God, and then we said, thank God for grace, because when we mess up, even when we didn't expect to, the imperfection on us, God still make room for that. You understand?
0: Yeah.
2: So I was thinking about it in a literal sense, in terms of being Christ-like, in terms of how you respond to people when you meet people you don't know, how you deal with your family. I mean, we could go in detail in that, as Mr. Shimo was a man that loves to talk about marriage, according to what Trevor said tonight. And I think loving your wife as Christ loved the church, it takes a great part on you, and a great responsibility on a man, so to speak. And then women also have to learn to be Christ-like, but it's a program for men, of course. So we want to focus on how to be the Christ-like man. So I'll leave that there, and I'll let you guys flow.
0: Well, I think we concluded last week by saying that definitely it's a state of being. Be like Christ.
2: Mm-hmm.
0: But most people will give you the impression that that's impossible,
2: mm-hmm,
0: because they bring all kinds of reasons and excuses. Really and truly, to me, that is a daily walk with Christ.
2: Right.
0: And because of our fallen state, it requires constant adjusting of your thoughts, you know, managing your emotions, your desires, your will. Every day you have to wake with the consciousness that, you know, I have to be like Christ today. Yesterday is gone. Yeah. You understand? And I have to, whatever, you know, I'm gonna face me today, I have to ask myself, what would Jesus do?
2: I think that's where that's
0: but what would Jesus do? So I think that's where we kind of conclude last week. But
2: yeah,
0: we wanted to really get into the thing of us as men, you know, really putting that into practice,
2: mm-hmm,
0: and how we will overcome the challenges that we're gonna face whether as we go out on the street, you know, we deal with business,
2: yeah,
0: in our homes with our children, dealing with somebody who rub you the wrong way, mm-hmm. you know, because you might be in the spirit, but somebody in the flesh. you know,
2: what do you do? What do you do when that happens?
0: It's not the easiest burden to carry. What Christ say, take it up. you know, so we want to hear from you, men. You men, on you know your experiences and how you manage. You led discipleship school,
2: mm-hmm.
0: where you have all kinds of people coming. People coming, they all under the umbrella of Christ, but some of them maybe were not even saved.
2: Mm-hmm.
0: You know, some may have come there with all kinds of concepts. You have people from all different races and et cetera coming and having to become blended. How you manage that, you know, that cry walking before them as Christ, yeah. you know?
2: Yeah, character of Christ
3: yeah.
2: and so forth.
3: Yeah, you know, the first thing I thought of is where I came from in my life.
0: Mm.
3: I came from a family of 8, and 6 of us lived in that house. My father was absent,
0: mm.
3: and there was no model for me to see. And I think it's important to establish that fact,
0: mm-hmm.
3: that sometimes we don't really see the models,
0: mm-hmm.
3: to how to emulate something that is Christ-like.
0: Mm-hmm.
3: And that's difficult, yeah. When there's nothing to see.
0: Mm-hmm.
3: So my father was not there. And I think that really impacted me,
0: mm-hmm.
3: because there's something a father brings in the home that really helps men to really be men.
0: Mm-hmm.
3: And a lot of emotional struggles that I have had in my own life. And I want to be honest and real. I think I don't want to act, you know, I'm a Christian for about 43, 44 years. And I've really been passionate after God, but I've struggled in my own flesh, my own
0: mm-hmm.
3: skin,
0: mm-hmm.
3: In being insecure,
0: mm-hmm.
3: not knowing how to sometimes make decisions because I didn't see my father, you know, in that particular way, and mm-hmm. and how to be that man. You know, we were raised in a matriarchal
0: mm-hmm.
3: Society where women are the ones who are the mothers and fathers, and that has an impact mm-hmm. on the male you know, mm-hmm. gender.
0: Mm-hmm.
3: And I saw how it impacted me, and it was not good.
2: Right.
3: And my identity and my security was hit. And when I was about 13 years old, I gave my life to Jesus. And that was a radical experience. And from there, I told God, I really want to be the man mm-hmm. that you want me to be. Teach me. My constant prayer has been, I don't know how to be a man. I have the parts,
0: mm-hmm.
3: but I don't know how to be one. And so that has been one of my screams. Lord, please teach me, help me, show me how. Because I want to be a faithful man.
2: Right.
3: What the Lord did was he allowed me to see some examples outside within the body of Christ,
0: mm.
3: From different nationalities, different backgrounds, different colors. And I was so excited because he began to answer my prayer in a way that was so practical, because, you know, I learn a lot by what I see.
0: Yeah.
3: These men showed me how to love their wives. They showed me how to be faithful. They showed me how to be honest. They showed me how to be real, how to be a leader that can be having fun with others. They showed me, and it's like, wow, I love it. And that's where I was discipled at Youth with a Mission with. That's the discipleship training school that I went to mm-hmm. for 5 months. Boy, that was radical. It transformed me.
0: Mm-hmm.
3: I saw leadership for the first time in a radical. I mean, there was great leaders around me in some places, but when I'm 5 months up close to these men, and I'm seeing how to be honest and real and transparent and being honest. And I think that's where I really began to understand what a man is and how to treat a woman, a wife, and how to be a father. And so that's where it started. So because of that, when my turn came to lead and to see the students come, I really believe in honesty and transparency, because if we're going to be disciple people, we have to start from where we are. And not, I never want to show anybody I'm perfect. I'm quick to tell you where I'm struggling, where I need help. You understand? Even my children would say, you know, Daddy, I realize men have more problems than ladies.
2: That's a shock statement there.
3: And the reason why I show them that is because I wanted to be real in Christianity. I wanted to show them where I'm struggling in my thoughts, my thought life. I say, listen, I'm struggling there. I need you to pray for me because I want to be a faithful man. You know, I'm struggling with my emotions. This kind of a, there's different levels we go through and we don't weigh nothing about it. Andropause, or emotional changes are taking place in men. Who telling me about that? Who showing me about these kind of things? But I know what I'm experiencing. Yeah. I'm so affectionate, and yet still, all of a sudden, I feel like I don't want to be affectionate again with my wife. I have to be forcing myself. What way is that coming from?
2: Oh, yeah.
3: You understand? But I've been on a journey. I'm discovering myself more, because, you know, we change.
2: Yeah.
3: You know, we're not just one static place. We change. And so I'm 57 now, and, you know, I'm discovering more. But I want to leave it there for now, because I know my brother want to say something. I want to say something there, but.
1: There you go. You go ahead. It's just awesome to hear, you know, how you laid down, because I grew up with my father in our home, but he came from a silent generation. So although he was there, he was very quiet. He wouldn't say much. It was a disadvantage being in a Christian home as a pastor's kid, but not being able to have the rapport to understand what happens at different levels when you're called to ministry. So he was very quiet. He came from the silent generation. So I had to dig for myself. I had to experience life. It wasn't a question of were you converted? You had to go to church. You had to be there. You had to follow directives. My dad was like a tank commander. So the emotional part, I couldn't experience that. The hugs or the laughter or the celebration times at birthdays, that was like something that never happened. So sometimes you could have your dad there, but still there's a void. And when my mom passed on, that's the time I knew him. That was the time I was able to touch him. That was the time I was able to clothe him. And I only experienced that for 6 years. And after that, he passed on. So listening to Missionary James, you know, it's something else to see the both sides. It's good that we present the both sides of the home and the upbringing and the desire to be like dad, to be like him, even though I didn't feel or receive that connection at the get-go. But at the last half, the emotional connection was there. The last half, that special time came. So I didn't want Missionary James to stop the trend of thought, man. That was really great.
0: I think you all taking this to the dimension that I think we really need to.
2: Yeah.
0: Because you talk about, and we didn't even look at it from that before, that perspective of the home growing up.
2: Yeah.
0: I didn't grow up in a Christian home. I grew up in a home that was really dysfunctional. Huge family, you know. But father living, drunk, and then he lived a crazy kind of life, in his early years, you know. I was the last of nine of us living, nine children. So, you know, I had the good and the bad of being in that kind of family, you know. I saw all kinds of different examples, you know. But one of the things that stuck with me is that from a young child, I really didn't know my mom much, because she worked. So I think maybe a couple of days after I was born, I was left home with my bigger sister and she went back to work, you know. So I wasn't breastfed like most people and that nurturing. So that same kind of emotional emptiness, you know, was there. So absent father, absent mother, but more than father in the home, you know, in that context. And as you spoke there, and as Bishop spoke, I really, it came home to me that is one of the things I struggled to and wasn't able to identify it, because that silence, the presence is there, but you're living in silence, you know. Mm-hmm. And I see it in a lot of men in our society, of all stature, all positions, in the church, outside of the church. That perception that being a silent man, strong and mighty,

0: And I'm talking about Christian men doing some freaky stuff. Mm-hmm. And you're wondering why? I think we're starting to look at the reason why.
1: Mm-hmm. So I have this saying that came about, why is that with? And I'd use it to encourage someone, but not realizing that it can encourage me. And I took it and make it my mantra. Mm-hmm. And the saying now is, be who you never see and give what you never got. Mm-hmm. But it's making sense to me now. Mm-hmm. Now, I didn't read that one in a book. If you're called to be Christ-like men, mm-hmm. and we came from some place where we weren't taught by who, men who was actually like our fathers probably would not never took the opportunity to learn Christ and teach us Christ or the ways of Christ or the way of Christ, as you know, as we were talking about it, the Christian back then they were called people of the way, being people of the way in Paul's time there in the church of Ephesus, they were persecuted for it, but obviously they were teaching their children mm-hmm. that way, and Christ is the way. Mm-hmm. So we never got that. I didn't get that. Looks of it, none of us got that, right? But now we are older, and as we grow and we identify with Christ, we are expected to now automatically switch up and start living that way. Mm-hmm. You know, who taught us, as you said. So now we have to learn that. Mm-hmm. And we have to learn it mm-hmm. so that we can teach it. But the first generation learners, I put it that way. I feel like we have the hardest task, because now we have to unlearn whatever nonsense we've been taught, whether direct or indirectly. Yeah. Meaning that, as you said, we see or whatever we saw at the time, whatever our fathers were doing, then and so let me take you, let's say, what age you give your heart to the Lord?
2: 13.
1: You, Trevor?
3: I was in my early 20s, 21, 22.
1: All right, Bishop, you, when you grew up in church, but what age did you give your heart to the Lord?
0: 12. You're baptized by 12, by the age 12.
1: All right. So me, I was 19 years when nobody influenced me to make that decision.
2: Yeah.
1: And I felt like, I remember one time when I was struggling with a particular sin where I went to you to that mission. She must did that. He don't remember that. That's okay. But we did a chair exercise mm-hmm. and it brought some light to me. And one day the Lord said to me, it took you 7, you were involved in this thing for 7 years, you think you would just break out of it in 2. And it took me a while, maybe the same 7 years, to get over that struggle. You understand? Trying, exposing myself and saying to people, this is what it is. Because that particular sin was no way allowing me to be like Christ. But I still identify with Christ for that past 7 years. Mm. But I still struggle with that particular sin. Mm. You understand? Mm. So that's what I'm saying. Like, how do we think about literal? Think about it literally. Men struggling with things. There are men who are hurt and they are broken. They have certain things in their past that's still ruling them today. But yet still we identify with Christ. We can easily put it in the shallow things like saying being courteous, being kind. But what about the deeper things that are in the heart?
2: Yeah.
1: Where nobody can see it, but you are struggling with it, right? And let me add this last piece of thing there. When you guys were speaking, I saw or I felt, you know, when Jesus wept, he was a man, so he cried. And a lot of men now think it's not cool to cry and show that side of you. Mm. Instead, they try to protect it. Mm. But Christ never protected it. He allowed it to be, so you can see it's okay for a man to feel and to express how he feels by shedding the tears, whether it's pressure. You know, when they say in the Balkan or Europe thing, they say tears just help you to, it's like a release, it takes away that extra stress or whatever that is happening inside. But anyway, I'll leave that here. That was just my thought as you were speaking. Shane, back to you, Seamus.
2: Yeah, so I think if you look at men, we the perception of a true man.
1: Explain that one. Don't pass on the true man. We'll leave you down there for a while. Chew on that.
2: What is the perception of a true man? And

0: you know, it has been stretched out to so many things, you know. A true man is just basically a male person, a male man. You don't have to have no philosophical explanation. A real woman is a female one, and you don't have to have no kind of big, you know. And but now, what does that mean in terms of responsibility?
1: Right.
0: You know, I think we need to be humble. I think the first thing is the first character trait in being a Christ-like man, I believe humility is going to be one of the most important characteristics in a man. Because even to be a Christian, you have to humble yourself.
1: True.
0: See, and that's where the pride comes in. The question is, why are there so many women and children in the church and you're not finding the men?
1: Mm-hmm.
0: I think we're living in a male chauvinistic society where men seem to be more superior. That's because of the wrong perception of what a man is.
1: Mm-hmm.
0: We have louder voices. We are more powerful, as if we have, you know, we have a more authority. And you can see it even in the biblical perspective, where in the Jewish state, and you're looking at different religions, and you see where men are more dominant because we are stronger, we have more power, they have more men get more money in certain places. Yeah. Women are not welcome in certain fields of science and other places. It's like we have that perception, I believe, of a false premise of what a man is.
1: Right.
0: And I think it is chauvinistic, meaning that we want to be as if we women have another place. But Jesus came, and Jesus showed something different.
1: Mm-hmm.
0: He showed the equality of men and women. And he demonstrated that in so many ways with the woman at the well, mm-hmm. the woman that was caught in adultery. Because, you know, if the woman is caught in adultery, she can't be by herself.
1: Mm-hmm.
0: Where's the man?
1: Yeah.
0: You know, and to see Jesus sitting by the well, asking a Samaritan for water, that is unheard of. And not only that, to take something from her is another level again.
1: Mm-hmm.
0: Right? And that was breaking through. So when you're talking about being a Christ-like man, I think it's important to study the life of Jesus.
1: Sure.
0: And to not just look at it through just a flash,
1: mm-hmm.
0: but it's good for a microscopic look at how he valued people and treated people. I think there are certain questions that we need to ask ourselves. If we want to be Christ-like, then we have to ask some very important questions. And I'll maybe do that in a while. But I want to know if Rev want to say anything else.
2: Right. Yeah, the father of our Christ in Psalm 119, David was the father figure. And Jesus was referred to as the son of David. David made a powerful statement when it comes to how we progress from one state to the next as men. And he says, wherein shall a young man cleanse his ways? And the response is by taking heed to the word of God.
1: Mm-hmm.
2: Which means there must be some foundation. There must be someone who is pushing, piping, delivering the word of God. And he's referring to young men, single men. And then when we get to the New Testament, you see Paul in Ephesians 5, he reminds the husbands. So the husbandman must have come from a place where the challenges of not being in the word or not having enough of the word would be a criteria
1: for
2: getting into the area of marriage. And Paul says, listen, you husbands, love your wives. Not just Paul, but Peter mentioned it, because they keep reminding the men, love your wives, because this is how Christ loved the church.
1: Mm-hmm.
2: And then he says he gave himself a ransom for the church. And then he makes a statement of the washing, by cleansing of the washing of the word. So the word plays a vital part in men following and understanding that there must be a time of renewal, and that renewal, whether it's your faith, whether it's your understanding, whether it's your mind, must be renewed. Yeah. And if it's not renewed, you are going to have struggles that will come, because the purpose of Christ coming is to rescue us from ourselves. Mm-hmm. Because we are in constant, every man is in a constant battle with himself.
0: Yeah.
2: And if you don't conquer self, self is going to conquer you. So even the Apostle Peter made mention of the husband man, but the whole gist of it is to let the young men receive the word, which means experience must be speaking to them. It means that fathers must be speaking to them. Mm. It means that whatever is being released, we must set it forth from a standpoint of this is how you are able to cleanse your ways and cleanse your mind. I think that should be a strong dimension.
3: So let me chime in. So when the question is when would you say that a man is a Christ-like man?
2: when he gets up from a fall, when he gets up from because Solomon says a good man, to know a good man, uh-huh. he's gonna fall seven times.
0: Mm-hmm.
2: And the fall, everybody will focus on the fall, because the fall is the action, the fall is the part that gives the surprise. But the real activity in Christ is getting up. Mm. How do you get up? How do you maintain that stand after you have had a serious fall, a challenge, something happened? So you look at the young men, because when we speak to men who are not married, we speak to men who have been married, who are divorced.
0: Right.
2: The whole spectrum of men. So you look at the young men and you realize that the culture again is shaping them to fail.
0: True.
2: And so the only thing left is the word of God.
0: Mm-hmm.
2: Because in that state, sometimes God tries to get your attention in the fall, in the situation. And it is not easy. To get up. Getting up is something else. That's when you become a man. Not before, but when you get up. And when you have help, when you have men who could see through the battle and see through the struggle and are able to say, give me your hand, I'll help you up. That's when you know that Christ is in the mix.
3: So it's a mixture then, because the man who is lifting you up also needs to know that his responsibility is also to be Christ-like. Mm. Obviously, a man can't bring you to a place where you've never been.
0: True.
3: If he doesn't have the experience and he doesn't have the knowledge, then void of such information, I don't know how he's gonna adequately help you. You understand? He's in Trevor. Yeah.
0: As the bishop was speaking there, it really came home to me that the way how we have presented Christ to the younger ones, I really try to sugarcoat and hide the part of his humanity, what he endured. Mm-hmm. You talked about he cried.
3: Mm-hmm.
0: You know, for us, the only time I've grown up, you cry is when you get licks. You understand? Mm-hmm. You may get licks. Whether you get licks at home or you go to a fight with your friends and you get licks. You understand? But it's when you beat, you get beaten.
3: Yeah.
0: You understand?
3: So that carry over.
0: So that carry over. We will not cry unless we are put, as Bishop said, we are fallen, broken. Right? There's so much examples in the Bible. You give two examples where you see the Christ, you know, the man Christ. We see at his crucifixion, when he's carrying the cross, he needed help. Mm. But and Bishop spoke to that. We don't teach that, hey, you need help, like so Christ needed help to carry the burden.
3: Superman. No?
0: You understand? The Spirit has his role.
3: Oh boy.
0: But you have to understand that as man, you have some weakness. You're going to get tired. You understand? You could get burnt out. You get discouraged. You there are times or seasons when you don't know what to do.
3: Mm-hmm.
0: What to do, the right decisions. There are times when you think you weren't going to make it. Mm-hmm. Or you're going to provide for the family. You need a house. You need some land. You understand? And you don't have the means, what are you going to do?
3: Mm.
0: And therein lies, I think, some of the source of the dysfunction, because there is a disconnect. You know, we be filled with the Spirit, but Paul said the flesh warreth against the Spirit.
3: Mm-hmm.
0: You understand? and understand that you. In spite of your great passion and desire to please God and to be like God, you will have some times when you will stomp your toe. The right. Bible tells us that.
3: Mm-hmm.
0: You understand?
3: Mm-hmm.
0: You will face some challenges. You will have to climb some mountains. You're going to be in the valley. And how do you rise from that? Bishop, I think you hit it on the head. It's rising up again.
1: I think again, we're looking at, if there's not a change in the way we function as men, we will disciple the next generation to be even more tougher than us.
0: Mm.
1: And if we get a revelation from the word of God, as Bishop said, if we get a revelation, thy word have I hid in my heart that I may not sin against thee. How can a young man cleanse his ways? It's by taking heed to the word.
3: Sure.
1: The word of God is pivotal, is a central part of our lives, because we don't know what to do. So mm. God gave us the word to see.
3: Mm.
1: He gave us Jesus, but he also wrote the word so we could see. The word is God. God is the word.
3: Mm.
1: So there's an automatic response when we obey what God says.
3: Yeah.
1: God said that I sent the first Adam to you as a man so that he could model what a man is supposed to be. As soon as he made the first mistake, he said, it's the wife that you gave me that did it. He passed on the blame. He was the responsible one for the family. But he passed the blame to the woman. Again, that's not what God wanted. So he sent the second Adam. So in Romans chapter 5, you hear Jesus said, but through one man's sin, one man's sin, it entered into the world.
3: Yeah.
1: Death came by sin. And of course, it passed on to all men. Okay, so for all have sinned. But then it also says, for by one man's obedience.
0: Yeah.
1: You see that?
0: Mm-hmm. Yeah.
1: For one man's obedience, mm-hmm. we have forgiveness. We have eternal life. We have another opportunity to really rectify that false or imperfect view of what a man really is. Jesus, so he said, as I am I am God's son.
3: Mm-hmm.
1: No one knows how to be a proper son.
3: Mm-hmm.
1: So we talk about being Christ-like, right?
3: Mm-hmm.
1: So I am the only visual you will see to know what it means to be a son of God, a child of God. And I'm going to demonstrate it for you because everything you hear me say and what you see me do is because I'm seeing my Father doing it.
3: Mm-hmm.
1: So I'm trying to model to you what a man or woman supposed to be like in this new Adam. So we have a practical visual. We don't know how to be children of God. Jesus saying, I am the Son of God. I'll teach you. And so to be Christ-like, it really means to be in the Word of God, to look at the life of Jesus, because there's a lot he wants to teach us. He, even if he was God and man, he kept his eyes on the Father to show us that I am God, but I'm man, but that man part of me is depending on God, looking to God, following only. He said in John chapter 14 and the last verse, he said, I want to show the world how I love my Father by obeying his commandments. Right. So, hint, hint. If you want to show me you love me and my Father, you have to do what I say.
3: Right.
1: And verse 23 said, those who love me will do what I say. So Jesus is really trying to disciple our hearts, show us a practical view. If we read the Word of God and follow it, we will see how Jesus related to his Father, how his Father related to him. And so we will get that example of really what it means to be a Christ-like man.
2: Boy.
3: that one is, it's practical enough. What I realized there is you can't sit back, relax, and do nothing and expect to be like Christ. You have to mirror him, but in order to mirror him, you have to go and read about him. The Spirit of the Lord will speak to you. But you can't don't do nothing and expect to, you know, it's almost like you're growing into this new image. Because, you know, I see it like it's not being a Christian for a long time that really matters. But it's what you do with the Christ that you identify with. So if you want to take on Jesus' identity, you need to know about him. Less, you will be doing things that you think.
4: Yeah.
3: And that's why there is room for teaching. But the beautiful part of it, even if nobody is teaching you, I believe God himself is willing to teach you. Mm-hmm. I am looking at it like a process. So the same question I ask, it's every day. You understand what I'm saying? I feel like it's every day.
4: Every day.
3: So as you, when you become a Christ-like man, every day you strive to be a Christ-like man. So it makes you live a little bit more circumspect. You're watching yourself and not just when people say things to you or do things to you, but you're watching the posture of your heart, like you care a lot about what goes on to the unseen eyes. You know what I mean? And it's so easy to become like laid back and not pay attention to your own life and just allow things to just pass in front of you without you even knowing what is happening. You're just passive. You live in passive. We want to become active in our Christian life, you know, in that you're paying attention to self and your environment. You if you don't know how to act and you don't know what to say, you hush your mouth, and maybe you could go back and speak if you're given an opportunity, or you're on the spot, the helper is with you. You could ask a question. You know, I started talking about walking with God, and I experienced, I had, I probably just shared real quick, as when I went, Trevor, I was telling you, to Texas, I didn't know where I was going. I mean, I get lost easy. Walking early in the year, the Lord said, you know, this year your word is walking with me. So I have to now learn what it means to walk with God. Well, walking with God is walking with Christ. I have to leave it out. And there are times when I might know certain things and I have to ask for direction. So here I am on Miami Airport. I just reached. I met a man in Grenada who says he's going to Texas. I felt happy because I thought I had somebody going where I'm going. This gentleman, when I reached at Miami Airport, disappeared on me. Now I'm in a place where I don't know where I'm going. I don't know. I have no idea. I've never been in an international airport like that one before. So I know nothing. Honestly, guys, nothing. My response is, God, what to do? Holy Spirit, show me where to go. God, I'm only leaning on you. And I ain't guessing. I ain't second thinking. Anything I hear God say, I trust is him. I don't even believe in my mind. And I'm walking and the Holy Spirit say, follow that group of people, I follow them. We went up an escalator. I didn't know what no escalator. First time I seen that in my life. I reach up on that floor. I see people jumping a tree. I don't know what, nothing but no tree. I didn't even know what the tree going in. Only after I understood what really happened. There are many stops, A, B, C, D. I could have stopped in the wrong one. What are the chances me asking God to guide me? And I stop in the right place, end up in the right line after. You understand? And get to go to my destination. Yes. To me, that taught me a lesson. That when you walk with Christ, you have to depend. It's not about you. You have to understand, as the Bible says, no longer you that lives. It is now Christ that lives in you. All right? And when he lives in you as a man, when you allow him, you can do exceedingly abundantly above all, as he would say, according to that same spirit that lives in you, that dwells in you. So you must make that connection. And understand and have that constant understanding that the Lord will make a way. And there are times when you will receive, and there are times when you're required to give. So you could choose only, as some Christians only want to receive. They love when they get in. But when God says, it's your turn to give, you don't want to give nothing. How is that being Christ-like? So you see what I'm saying? We have to try to narrow it down to our walk. Like literally a human being walking every day and depending on God's leading and living it out. Yeah? When you go to bed at night, your eyes closed, you know nothing happening. But you can still pray and ask God, let the devil come and tie up your head while you're sleeping. Because he functioning still. So even in your sleep.
4: that was my question. The question I wanted to ask, you know, Bishop, you know, how you manage that, how do you manage that fine line, you know, between walking after Christ and seeing so much other distractions around you that telling you also that, hey, and some of them saying, hey, this is the example you should follow with Christ.
3: Boy.
4: But when you read the word, you see sometimes we die in line up with the word, you know. But, you know, and I'm talking about you respect that person, etc. You respect them, but how you manage that because it could lead you to, if you're not careful, it could lead you to a place of serious questions. You maybe even become depressed. You know?
3: Let me Bishop tap in on that one.
2: what I realize is that when we speak to the issues, we must always remind not ourselves but every man listening to really understand that it's a reward system. There's a reward in obedience. There's a reward in just listening to the word, because faith comes by hearing. There's a reward in praying. There's a reward in everything that God has set forth. And when we model, we know that there are other men looking at our lives. They know that you have been with Christ. They know, because they see transformation, especially those who were in your year group, went to school with you. They see you now. They know the transformation. And we must always remember to emphasize this, that the rewards with God comes with obedience. The rewards come with success. You eat the good of the land because of walking with him. And that's what it's coming down to. That's what it's coming down. The world is now looking, because Paul made mention of this in Romans chapter 8. He said the earnest expectation, and he didn't use the term, he said the creature, because that's what we're seeing right now. We are seeing the kind of mindsets, we've seen the kind of ideologies and philosophies out there. The creature, he said the earnest expectation of the creature is waiting for the revelation of the sons of God. And when he uses that term, sons of God, he's not just talking about male, female thing, because some people, as Missionary James was mentioning, it's not just a male, female thing. It is the maturity that is coming. It's a maturity that is coming, because without the affirmation, for instance, when Jesus is coming out of the river Jordan, you hear God the Father saying, "This is my beloved Son." So right. Without affirmation, we can't make it. We can't.
5: Oh, God. We can't. Hallelujah. Yeah.
2: And then you hear Jesus worried about Calvary, and God said, affirming him again. Affirming him. For three times he affirmed
5: him. Hallelujah.
2: So the ingredients of the affirmation, men need affirmation.
5: Affirmation.
2: Man. Reward. We don't speak much of the reward systems that are there. There's a reward in acceptance. There's a reward in access to God. There's a reward when you wait on him, when you ask him, when you ask for things, there's a reward. And he even make mention, he said, "You evil fathers, you know how to give good gifts.
5: Gifts, yeah.
2: But not your heavenly Father give you, you know, he'll never give you, if you ask for an egg, he wouldn't give you a scorpion." So the reward system, I feel that we need to emphasize much more, especially to the younger generation, because there are so many negative influences in the world today. And when we see some of the rewards that they are receiving, it's either they are not going to see the light of day, they're in prison. Many have lost loved ones, but there's always a reward. The reward with God is always sure, always like, always perfect.
3: And that is true. I'll share this portion, because as you're speaking, I was reminded about it from Isaiah chapter 1, verse 19 and 20, right? And it says here, if you are willing and obedient, you will eat the good things of the land, but if you resist and rebel, it will be devoured by the sword. All right, for the mouth of the Lord has spoken. All right, so that here, as you talk about it in terms of it's a reward system, you see, even back then, that existed. Obedience brings blessings.
2: That's right.
3: And when we follow the way that Christ showed us to follow, there's a great blessing, and not just a blessing that we receive ourselves, but it is passed down through generations. You understand? And that's wonderful, because we get an opportunity to just being Christ-like gives us an opportunity to plant seeds, so to speak, into the future.
5: Mm-hmm.
3: You know?
5: Mm-hmm.
3: Yeah.
5: Seamus, over to you.
1: Yeah, I want to just ask the question, because you see, okay, some guy might be outside, the young Christian, or even and that might go also for girls or ladies who are listening.
3: Right.
1: I see some ladies in the chat, so it's not just guys listening. But it's a question I think that's going to be very important. If we're looking at the foundations of how to begin to be a Christ-like man or even a woman who's there,
3: right,
1: I think it's important to ask a very foundational question. Why were you born? And it's a very expensive question, I'll say. It's a priceless question. I've asked a number of people that. Now, I'm talking about in church, not outside only necessarily, but inside the church. Why were you born? Because we're looking at a Christ-like man. I think it starts with the first fundamental question, knowing why, with purpose. If I have this phone in my hand and you know, I don't know what it is for, and I use it to barbecue chicken. Is that the purpose why it was created, for me to barbecue chicken, or for me to set on fire, for me to boil some water? This is impossible to do that. This phone was created by a designer that took time to think through the process, every aspect of it, so it could be actually functioning properly. That's so right. I could be a computer in my hand that would be lightweight, so I can walk with it, I can talk, I can search, the purpose is for that.
0: I'm speaking in a mic that was created so that I can speak to broadcast where others can hear me. I have a headphone in my ears so I could listen to specific words and songs and what have you. Everything was created for a purpose.
5: Mm-hmm.
0: And you need to ask the question, why are you here? Why were you born? And I think if that question can be answered, I think it's going to be the beginning process of a journey.
5: Mm-hmm.
0: Because when I ask the Christians, why are you here?
5: Mm.
0: They will say, well, I'm here for a purpose. Exactly. But what is it?
5: Yeah.
3: Mm-hmm.
0: And then the second thing that they might say is, I'm here to worship God, which is great. Of course, that's part of it. But that's not the entirety of it.
5: Mm-hmm.
0: There's something more important than that. Because God doesn't want us to worship him so that he could survive. God can do without our worship, right? I'm here to serve God. These are answers that people will give me most of them. I'm here to serve God, which is good. What does that truly mean, to really serve God? What is his ultimate desire for you? I'm here to do the will of God. That's great. All that's great answers. All that is part of the whole. But I'm looking for something more important. And it has to go back to the question, why, where did you come from?
5: Right.
0: You want to know what is a godly man, what is a Christ-like man? You have to start with these fundamental questions. Where did you come from?
3: That's right.
0: Think about it.
5: Yeah.
0: And, you know, Nicodemus answered the question to a certain extent. Did I come from my, can I go back to my mother's belly and be born? No, God, Jesus said no. Mm-hmm. That which is born of the flesh is flesh. That which is born of the spirit is spirit. But in Genesis chapter 2, God said, after creating everything, he said, let us create man in our own image and likeness. So if we want to move to a level, we cannot start in the middle. We have to go to the beginning.
5: Yeah.
0: What is in the beginning? The beginning says God created us in his own image and likeness. Therefore, you are valuable. And if we know the character of the God who created us, then we would know with what we were created.
5: Mm-hmm.
0: What is the character of the God that created us? What are some of his characteristics? What is the number one that he wants the whole world to know about him? What do we think it is? What is the one thing that, there's so many, but what's the main one he wants us to know about him?
6: God is love.
0: God is love. So if the banner over him is love, for God so loved the world, greater love has no man than this. I've always loved you. He's trying to say, hint, hint, can't you get the message that when I created you,
6: physically,
0: your head, your eyes, your mouth, your nose, I took my hands to actually form you.
5: Mm-hmm.
0: I am pure love. So if I'm pure love, when I create in you, what am I creating you out of?
5: Mm-hmm.
0: Get it?
6: Yeah.
0: You get it?
6: Yeah. Mm-hmm.
0: You're not a reject. You're not, you didn't get a father in the home. You didn't, nobody really hugged you. You didn't see your mother and father affectionate and loving one another as if, you know, well, I really lose out in life. Listen, God took his time to make you out of pure love. You might feel as if you are a reject, you're not important, you're not valuable, nobody never really care for you. Nobody said they love you. Nobody, people just want to get from you. But I'm saying to you, the God who made you out of pure love.
3: That's right.
0: Okay, and so you have to know where you came from. Some people think they came from a monkey. That's up to them. That's a doggy doggy world. That's not, that means you're like gonna be jumping over people to get where you want, and that's not, no love there. But if you created in the image of God, you created with pure love. So you came from love. Okay, understand, men especially, you came from love. So the question now is, why are you here?
5: Mm-hmm.
0: What word are you hearing me speaking and saying all the time?
3: To give love.
0: Love. So when you go, the Bible, as Rev was saying, the Bible has the answer for why are you here. And I'm going to direct you to it because it's important to know so that you could go on a journey to be the greatest man. And I'm telling you something that has impacted me. Because when God says to love your enemies, when God says to love your wives, when God says to love one another, when God says that this shall all men know you're my disciples if you have
6: love.
0: You understand that? When he says that if you love the Lord your God, in Matthew 22 and verse 37 to 40, gives you the answer why you are here. So you came from love. Why are you here? So Matthew chapter 22, 37 to 40 says, thou shalt love the Lord your God. Why are you here? Why are you here? You are here to love. Love who? Love God with all your heart, soul, mind, and strength. That's the first thing. You cannot love God with some of your mind, some of your heart, some of your strength. You have to do what he says, love him with all. When somebody wants to be a great man, you have to obey this. So if you want to be the greatest man, you have to start by obeying the word of God, by loving God with all your heart. You cannot cheat God. So that's the first thing. God will not accept anything less than 100%, right? So you know God knows our hearts. That's the first thing. But then he says to love your neighbor as yourself. It means that he wants us to show our love for him. The only proof of our love for him is how we love other people. When a man knows that he is loved by God, he came from love, and then he is called to love with God's ability, I believe that this lays the foundation for the greatest man that can ever live, because he is walking with the agape love of God, and he has the ability to forgive, to value. And when you do that, your characteristic will start to change. Like Job. Job was a man that God leaned on. You want to look at what's the characteristics of a great man that God says, have you considered my servant Job? He's a man of great integrity. He's a man who hates evil and who avoids it. These are characteristics of a great man.
4: Yeah.
0: You see? So, but the word of God will create that character in the man, but he must start with God. If you don't have God, even if you're in church and you're not really giving God 100%, all your heart, soul, mind, and strength, you will never be the man that God called you to be. It cannot be. It's impossible. Because only God can transform a man to be who he's supposed to be, because his word will take root. And so then you will start, he's creating you as you obey his word. So you must love God with all your heart, soul, mind, and strength as the first step. If you're not doing that, there's a need to repent and ask God to forgive you, because you're putting other things before him. And no, thou shalt have no other God before me. So that's the first step. So be able to love God, then you'll be able to love yourself as you love your neighbor as you love yourself. So that's the foundation of when you want to start. You have to know where you came from, why you're here. And of course, you know where you're going, right? You're going to the marriage supper of the Lamb, where there's going to be lots of love too. You came from love, you're here to love, and you're going to love. It's a love thing.
3: So you can never, in other words, you can never be Christ-like without love.
4: Yeah. Yeah, that's impossible.
3: Yeah. That's it.
4: Yeah.
3: And I love the way how we are actually, we're patching it together, but not us, because when we, as usual, we start a topic and God will send a man from some other part of the world to come. We have experienced that multiple times on this main program. You know, is he putting it together? And that's the message I believe he wants to go over tonight. Strongly start with love. The word says what? For God so loved the world, he gave his only begotten son. If you believe in Christ, you cannot become what you don't believe. So if you believe him, you have to become what you believe. You understand? As hard as it may appear, it is not impossible. Is there such a thing, a Christ-like man? What's the answer for that one?
4: You know, I heard Bishop say something, you know, when he was talking about that relationship between him and his father.
3: Right.
4: And it shows you that in spite of what you have experienced, once you know Christ, you have that capacity to love.
3: That's right.
4: He said, I had to take care of my father, you know?
3: You could have chosen a different response.
4: Yeah. And I'm beginning to see what you're saying there, that if you really love God, the love of God is really in you, you'll look past anything somebody has done to you and love them back.
0: That's right.
4: You know? And that's what God does for us.
0: That's exactly
4: what you know? We don't deserve, we say it, you know, and we say it flippantly, but we really don't deserve God's mercy for the things we have done. But God, so willing, he's willing, he forgives us when we, I mean, it's beyond, I think, our human capacity to really embrace. That's why some people struggle with forgiveness and repentance and this kind of thing.
0: Yeah.
4: Because in the back of the mind, they have allowed the enemy to still put a doubt, some doubt. That is this really possible? Is this really true? Can I really be forgiven? Yes. Because God's love is real.
3: You have to accept it.
4: He says you can't measure it. The breadth, the height, the depth, yes, of the love of God. Right. Who could understand it?
1: Yes.
4: And, you know, I could understand why when you find somebody who truly loves, genuine love, no, and not the love that the world thinks about with sex and the real God love. When you find the real God love, you can't escape from it.
3: Some people can't accept it.
4: Let me tell you something.
3: That's a problem.
4: I remember we had this missionary friend, Ed.
3: Mm-hmm, Ed, right.
4: Right? Ed said to me, Ed was a soul. Ed fought in Vietnam. You know? Ed his job in Vietnam was a gunner on one of those boats that traveled the river, killing everything on both sides of the river. And he said to me, I was hard and tough. He said, the only thing that broke me is when I heard God love me.
1: Mm-hmm.
4: He said, anytime I hear God love me, he see I crying.
3: Yeah.
1: Mm-hmm.
4: You understand? Because the man met with love. He met love. And that is our, I think, the root of a lot of our struggles.
1: So, you know, that's what everybody needs,
4: yeah.
1: Trevor. Everybody needs that. No matter where you stood in the world, that's the answer for everything. That's why God gives us that ability to, he told us, the church, to be responsible for loving.
4: Yeah, yeah.
1: You understand? There's no other way or any place that could be created except in the, through the Spirit of God. Mm-hmm. And so when you look at the husbands and the wives, I mean, crying out for people to love us, but God is saying, I want you to love your neighbor as yourself. If we don't receive the love from God, we cannot give it. You can't give me $1 million if you just have a dollar.
3: Yeah.
1: So we must get God's love and understand the value we are to God, mm-hmm. not rejecting and rebuke. We are keep kicking ourselves down in the dirt while we're trying to love people. That can't work. We have to love ourselves because God loves us. Yeah. It's a healthy way to do it.
4: Yeah.
3: True.
4: Well, Bishop, I want to ask you, where you think, where have we gone wrong?
2: it's problems really emerge when we don't understand the times.
4: Okay.
2: Yeah, problems emerge when we don't understand the times that we're in.
4: Mm.
2: Because in the 1950s, we lost authority.
4: Mm.
2: And it was never replaced. In the 1960s, every decade, we lose something. The 1960s, we lost a whole lot of family life. By the 1970s, we lost love. As we're on the topic of love, that's when we lost love. Love was replaced by sex.
4: The hippie, and yeah.
2: Right. By the time we got to the 1990s, we saw a whole different take. We lost the power of reason. There was a British princess who had an Egyptian boyfriend.
4: Mm.
2: They were traveling in a French tunnel.
4: Yeah, yeah.
2: They were chased by Italian paparazzis driving a German car. And they died there.
4: Mm.
2: So that decade shaped the music, the headlines shaped that decade. By the time we got to the 2000s, we lost the power of imagination.
4: Hmm.
2: You have a visual, you had the visual, the whole visual came in, whereby the family life, family time was actually down to a screen. So every 10 years, a voice is going to speak to you as a man.
4: Mm.
2: As the head of an organization, head of a home, head of a business, every 10 years, you're going to see that transformation. So after World War II, you saw from the 50s, 60s, 70s, 80s, you saw that drastic change.
3: Okay.
2: So the only thing that is going to be left standing is the Word of God.
4: Right.
2: You see? Because when you look at Revelation 13, you see the one of the heads of the beast was wounded to death.
4: Mm-hmm.
2: And this deadly wound was healed.
4: It was healed, yeah.
2: You see? But when you flip back to Matthew, Mark, and Luke, you see Jesus said, put your hands in my side. That wound is not healed.
4: Mm.
2: That wound is gaping because That is the wound. That is the sacrifice that we as men have to emulate.
5: Mm.
2: No quick fix.

0: the pain so that the next generation will begin to understand the sacrifice that it takes to be a man. It's not easy. It's not an ordinary thing. So when Thomas came into the room, Thomas said, "I am not going to even believe what you're telling me until I see it." So the wounds were gaping. He said, "Look at my hands. Look at my side." He said, "Push your hands into my side." So there's no nervous system there. There's no blood there. It's just a gaping hole. And they're wondering, how is it he's making it? And this is the thing with men. There are so many wounds and scars that we carry. There are so many battles that we are constantly dealing with that will follow us right up until we see him face to face. So our greatest victories come through battles. If there's no battle, and even as Larry James was talking about the purpose, you know, the divine purpose that God has placed over our lives is something else. But could you imagine David, just his father giving him just some cheese sandwiches? He said, "Take these cheese sandwiches to the battlefront. Take some sandwiches for your brothers." And that was it. The rest is history. So your destiny, your purpose could be changed just by being obedient.
1: Obedience, yeah. Yeah, being obedient. Wow.
2: Well, guys, a bonus time tonight. Time ran so fast, it's 10:04. Bonus time.
1: You gotta wrap.
2: let's go until around 15:15. All right, bonus time. So what I'm gathering here is that seriously, it's a process, but it's also a process of learning to yield and deny self, because self is not going to allow you to be who God wants you to be. And I think Christ said that if any man wants to follow me,
1: deny
2: he have to first deny himself. So is being a Christ-like man a thing? Yes, it is. But it starts somewhere. So if you have that desire is not enough. The willingness to see, "Yes, Lord," is more important. And "No, Lord," is more important. And I think that is heavy. Especially when the stripping is taking place. So, for example, a young man listening to us tonight, or a woman, they probably just made that commitment to you. You just said, "Listen, I want to follow Jesus."
1: Yeah.
2: So, you start going to church, you confess your sins, probably get baptized, and you start that walk now. But there are many things you ain't know about yourself yet. Right?
1: And that's true.
2: You might be in church and pastor might be preaching, and you hear something and you get very uncomfortable. But that's not a bad thing. Many people say, "I ain't going back there," because especially if something what the pastor spoke about last night, well, you probably did last night, and you're asking yourself how you know. Or probably you're perceived by the enemy putting a lie in your head and tell you the pastor, somebody told the pastor that about you. So what I'm saying is that many people don't, when God is speaking, sometimes people don't want to yield to what he's saying. They don't want to become obedient. Yeah. You're here, but you have to do. You know, as I was reading in the book of Acts, and he gave in the end of the book of Acts, let me get it, chapter 24. Right? Listen to this. Chapter 28, sorry. Let me see if I can get that there real quick. Because he was talking about hearing with your ears. So go to these people and say, "You will be ever hearing but never understanding. You'll be ever seeing but never perceiving." Alright? For these people's heart has become chaos. They hardly hear with their ears. And they have closed their eyes. Otherwise, they might see with their eyes and hear with their ears, understanding with their hearts, and turn, and I will heal them. So,
1: yeah.
2: That is saying to me, it's not an automatic thing, right? You have to be willing, and you have to, sometimes you might not understand, but you may have to ask God to help you. Sometimes you may not even want to obey because you feel like you might be losing something. And we could go into a situation where you have men who probably holding on to a thing that God is saying to let go of.
1: Mm-hmm.
2: Right? Because the call is to be like Christ. And if you love him, they will say, if you love me, you do what? Keep.
1: Right.
2: They would keep the commandments. So that is being obedient to what God. Listen. And if I take back in my life, and even maybe know it may have areas that I didn't reveal yet, because I believe as we grow, Uncle Seamus, there are some things that God, you may think you had it right all these years, and you're 50 years and I just realize, my God, was I deceiving my own self? Was I a zealot? Was I just full of zeal with the wrong thing all the time? God, who I didn't see it all the time? Yeah. I mean, that's why God mercy exists.
1: Yeah.
2: Lest we perish.
1: Yeah.
2: So there's a beautiful side of it that when we confess and believe, right? Not don't understand and just acting crazy. We have to receive it and believe it. Because we in ourselves can't make it to heaven. We need God, and that's why we lean on Jesus' righteousness. But we should not continue in sinning knowingly. You understand what I'm saying? And expect God to have grace. It don't work that way. It's your willingness to obey, and we can wrap up the whole session and don't come and talk about it if you get that little principle good. But we have a lot of talking to do still on the topic. So
1: it's a work in progress.
2: Definitely.
1: You know, at least for me, I am coming to realize, I think what you said there kind of open up a screen there that truly I understand when the Bible says that we're going from glory to glory,
2: mm-hmm.
1: you know, and you have to keep walking out your salvation.
2: with fear and trembling. Yes, man.
1: Because we could never tell ourselves
2: We arrived,
1: you know. I've not apprehended.
2: No.
1: You know? I haven't reached the limit, the end. There's still more I have to do.
2: Mm-hmm.
1: You know? Because ultimately we want to hear that statement from God, well done, thou good and faithful servant.
2: Mm-hmm.
1: So if there's anything in your life, in your heart, anything you know is not well done.
2: Mm-hmm.
1: You know it's unfinished.
2: Yeah,
1: you gotta expose it to God. Give it to Him.
3: Can I say that too?
1: Yeah.
3: You said expose it. I gotta maybe say something that might open the door for another program.
2: Yeah.
3: Because I feel it's important that if we're looking at men and their struggles, I know the brother mentioned something, you know, in the past. I mean, I'll mention it.
2: Mm-hmm.
3: We must talk about areas of masturbation.
2: Mm-hmm.
3: We're talking about men, right? And to men, we have a lot of Christian men who are struggling, guys who are struggling with masturbation in church.
2: Mm-hmm.
3: We're looking at a lot of men who are struggling with pornography in church. We're looking at people looking at the different sites and they're just getting tempted, even if it's Facebook, you know, a technology right in front of us. Yeah. And I remember myself, I struggled with masturbation. Mm-hmm. I want to be honest. This is men we're talking to.
2: Definitely.
3: And when I was a young man, and I knew the Lord was saying to me, you know, if you continue with that, you will get exposed because this thing doesn't just stop at one place. And he said that while I'm doing that in the dark, in the private places of my life, in the demonic realm, have very visual impact. They could see what was happening with me, that I'm so into sensuality. And being that young man, and God was speaking to me and bringing conviction to me, I struggled. And I said, I'm giving you five things. I want you to be accountable to somebody else. Right. I want you to repent, be accountable. I want you to exercise, use your energy to something else. I want you to be able to read my word and study my word so that

0: about men who are so angry, the way they raise their voice at their wives and their children. Yeah. We're looking at practical things and how to deal with it. Yeah. And I feel we need to talk frank about it and not hide ourselves. Yeah, and that's part of perpetuating the problem.
1: Yeah.
0: Tell me the problem and show me what you do, what you did, because I don't know.
2: Yeah,
0: I want to see Jesus in front of me.
1: That's a beautiful thing, because I remember, Trevor, the last time when I did a program like that.
2: Yeah.
1: Well, I did multiple programs like that already, Seamus.
0: Okay, here. Great.
1: But the thing is, I had different experiences. And so this time I did this program, and I remember I went to my mother-in-law, said to my wife, "What's wrong with your husband? Why are you talking like that on the radio?" And she said, "Well, the boy, she need testimony. What's wrong with that?"
0: Yeah.
1: You understand? Because that was my struggle for the 7 years,
0: okay.
1: Basically.
0: All right.
1: And then I remember the last time, it was late last year, my friend and I, we did that same program, and I had an experience. So there was this gentleman that I was basically trying to get to come and share his story on a program I was doing called I Am Free. Mm-hmm. Probably had about 13 episodes of it. It was for our season, and I knew it was for our season. So okay. That's why I had to know the season.
0: Mm-hmm.
1: And it was testimonial in nature. So I shared. But when I left the station, a young man, the same young man, called me and he said to me, "Listen." Mm-hmm. And he was crying.
0: Mm-hmm.
1: And he said, "This is the reason why I couldn't come to the station to share my testimony. Because everything you just laid out there is what I was struggling with, or still struggling with. Now I'm in church, I give my heart to the Lord. However, mm-hmm. I overcome the nature of dealing with unforgiveness with that is concerned with a particular individual. But however, I'm married and I'm still dealing with that thing. And I too, even while I was married, dealt with that thing. And it used to eat the life out of me. When I have to go to church sometime on a Sunday morning, oh gosh, talk about the communion time. That was the worst time. Because I would hear the devil saying to me, "Why are you doing this? Why are you doing? And man, don't take this thing. Yeah, you know what you did last night, you know?" And the day that God delivered me, I really wanted that deliverance. For me, I cried out to the Lord, like serious cry out to God and say, "God, take that thing from me." I did not go to work that day. I stayed home. And my cry was, "God, I ain't going until you remove it." Yes. And I felt something came out of me.
0: Mm.
1: I knew I was delivered.
0: Yes.
1: It's years now, thank God. And yes, I understand when you say what you said in terms of putting up that wall and understanding yourself. Mm. Let me give you a case in point. So Saturday, we went to the beach with my son buddy week before, we went to have a little time in the park, and then they wanted to go on the beach. They had some kind of activity on the beach. So my wife told me, "Go on the beach with the boys." I said, "Let me tell you something. I ain't not going over there."
0: Mm-hmm.
1: Now, you might think I'm a punk. I ain't going over there. No. I ain't going over there because I understand what is down there.
0: Mm-hmm.
1: And I don't want time to go and fight with this thing.
0: That's
1: down there.
0: Right. Yes.
1: Because when temptation is before me at the beach, they dress skimmly. Mm-hmm. Some of them don't dress at all.
0: Mm-hmm.
1: And I have to go there and battle my mind to try to keep my head and my mind and my heart in a pure place.
0: Mm-hmm.
1: Because all this thing in front of me that's saying, as you're talking about it, look at me here. Watch me. What do you think about it? You understand? And you know, this voice, the reality is, I used to think temptation was sin, brother. That's how bad it was for me.
0: It's a deception.
1: And that thing had me in another place. That was after I broke that one, because it's before me, I would think I'm sinning because it's before me. I ain't thinking nothing involved, but I involve myself mentally in nothing. But just because it's before me, and I know what is before me, I know I don't want to have no part with it, it made me feel like if...
2: Condemned.
1: And who I talked to, my wife, I talked to her about that, and she said, "Well, no, you have to learn to understand the difference," you know?
0: Yeah.
1: And that was another point of further liberation for me, you understand? So I could fully identify. We just ain't going in that conversation in them tonight, but yes,
0: but
1: jump back into it again.
0: So what you just mentioned here, a godly Christ-like man has boundaries.
1: That's right.
0: That is very, you have to know yourself.
1: The
0: Bible says, if a man thinks he's something when he's nothing, he's deceiving himself. You have to know that it's only God that can help you, but you have to draw the line.
1: Don't
0: put yourself and say you're strong. Right. You're God man. Right. Christ-like man. That's no, right. You run. David did not run. Joseph ran. Yeah, Bible says, flee these things. Flee. There's something you can stand and pray about.

0: But there's something you have to run from. And once it sets you up as a Christ-like man, we'll run.
1: Yeah. Like man, I said to my wife, and another beautiful thing for me, I could express myself to my wife. Mm. And the trap in the beginning was I had to appear perfect. Mm. So you see what they say? When I was doing a good job for years trying to look like a perfect man. You understand? Yeah, yeah. And if I'm in church one time and I see them ladies only sitting in the front of the church and I find it over, I would go and tell my wife, I can't take this thing, you know, because these young ladies and them, why are they dressing so to come to church? They are men in the church revealing yourself. Come on, just, you understand what I'm saying? Yeah. But back then, I probably would sit there. I wouldn't even talk about it like this. Mm. This is true freedom, brothers. Yeah, that's what we're talking about. Yeah, exactly when you can speak and know, because God liberates you from certain things.
0: You want to model right
1: that's
0: here.
1: It.
2: You get the reward.
3: Yeah, the reward.
2: It comes through lots of hardship.
1: Mm-hmm.
2: Yeah, and the Apostle Paul in 2 Corinthians 4, he says, listen, so we are hard pressed, but we are not suffocated.
1: Mm.
2: So he was analyzing the games, the Olympic games. And he was looking at the Christian life. He was looking at how we could be so hard-pressed with the things of culture and the things of the world. He said, but we are not suffocated. The Lord always makes a way of escape. He said, we are puzzled, but we are not baffled. Mm-hmm. The Lord will give wisdom. He will send someone to encourage. He said, we are pursued, but we are not overtaken.
1: Mm-hmm.
2: The enemy will try to, you know. Mm-hmm. He said we are struck down, but we're not out of the fight.
1: Hmm.
3: I think the beauty about deliverance and those deliverances is that it happens when you come to a consciousness that you in your own self is not able to overcome this.
1: True.
3: You know. But indeed, it is greater is this He that is in you. And if you don't allow Christ to really come and take, you understand?
0: Mm.
3: You will be fighting with the flesh, which is the worst kind of fight. That drains your energy, causes you to get high blood pressure up.
1: what I hear you saying is the men that are in, okay, you're supposed to be identifying with Christ, you're a Christian, but at nights, you're sleeping by your wife and you're not sleeping at peace because you know you have a secret that you're worried if it comes out, as you say, if he's exposed, then your whole life going to turn upside down.
0: Mm-hmm.
1: Man, that's not a good place to be in.
0: Not at all.
1: Christ was a free man. But you know who was a free man? Paul.
0: Mm-hmm.
1: Paul was a free man. I was reading this, I finished up with the book of Acts now, and one of the things I was saying to the children, because I shared it with them, and my wife, as we do a family devotion, is that this man was in chains from Ephesus.
0: Mm-hmm.
1: He was going back to Rome where he started persecuting Christians, end up where he was going on his journey down Damascus. Christ woke a whole thing. The man go one way and gone back a different way. But even then he said, I'm a prisoner for Christ.
0: Yeah.
1: That means to me the system thing they had him in chains, but he was a free man.
0: Yeah.
1: He was basically going through the system, right? All these men talking, you want to kill me, and all this plot and plan. None of all can do nothing because God is in control.
0: Mm.
1: And that's a beautiful thing, to be in prison but free.
0: Mm.
1: think about that. They had the man in hand lock up. They have, even when he reached Roman, they had a prison guard. Watching over him, but yet still a man doing all that he has to do. And the world could be like that. So many things are trying to put us in chains, but we have to know inside that Christ gives us that freedom.
0: With the sun set free.
1: It's free indeed. And we have to learn to stay that way.
0: Yeah, yeah.
1: You know, I told somebody today, I don't have time for stupidness. I love my freedom. Yeah, brother, to walk in that freedom is sweet. Beautiful.
0: Yeah.
1: Men don't know what they're missing out there. Standing
2: liberty, man.
1: Yeah.
2: That's fast in the liberty.
1: In the liberty where you've been set free. It's a beautiful thing. So, I mean, man, We could talk about that freedom for the whole night.
2: It's a powerful emancipation.
1: Mm-hmm.
2: It brings that freedom. It brings that joy, and that's the reward. Lots of men don't know the kind of rewards, psychological, emotional rewards that comes with this kind of freedom, because it's total emancipation, and it gives you that ability to look back. You know, part of your vision for your life is being able to look back and see where the Lord has really delivered you from.
3: Amen. Amen.
1: And I remember this comment here. I remember I was looking at it earlier and I said I would love to read it. You know, the man name is Creole Monkey. Anyway, that's the name the man has. But he says, as a young man, I am not realizing, right? We don't have to be super tough, got it all together image. We don't have to have that image complex.
3: Mm.
1: We just have to be honest. Stop trying to be heroes. Just simply be men trusting a faithful God. Right? Because in reality, that's a good comment.
3: Yeah.
1: That's a good comment. So again, a lot of times men, they hide even their hurt and pain from other people for whatever reason, whatever cause, whatever lie they believe inside, whatever the enemy may be telling them. I could tell you, there are men, their past life is still working in their present life.
3: Mm-hmm.
1: But God wants you to get free from that past life and take up the new life in Christ. You understand? And stand in that and walk in that. And even when the devil comes to remind you of your evils in the past, that Christ already paid for that. You understand? God already, you know, the shame that men allow to walk in them cause them to go deeper. It's like you're digging out your own grave, brother. Uh-huh. So, and the hardest part is to say it out, to let that thing out of inside.
0: Can I say that? Mm-hmm. Because the Bible says, confess your faults one to another so you can be healed. So there's a place you can talk to God and ask Him to forgive us. But when you're struggling with something that you cannot put down, when it's eating you up and it's trying to control you, mm-hmm. and you're trying your best and you cannot do it, that means you just need to talk to somebody. And you know, you talk about these men who are here right now who are confessing and speaking there. You know, when we humble ourselves before God and before others, we think that we walk in shame and regret.
3: No,
0: but when you actually humble yourself, more great respect come to you. You get victory and deliverance. And I'm telling you, if you keep in your struggle, if you keep in the problem, I'm telling you this, it will never go away. The devil will keep on putting more licks on you. The quickest way to get out of that is to get a man who loves God, a man who is faithful. Bring it and expose it to the light. Mm-hmm. Call the studio here and say, listen, can I talk? Could you pray with me? Because I need help. The only reason and the motivation, I believe people should do that, because they want Jesus.
1: That's right.
0: Because only Jesus can set us free, and that is part of the process. I just want to shout out to Roger Duncan. Yes, good night, my brother, and may the Lord bless you in a special way as well.
3: Mm-hmm. Amen.
1: So exposure doesn't make you a weak link.
0: Make you strong.
1: It make you strong. Find the right person to confide in, though, because sometimes you tell anybody, and
0: that's right.
1: If your faith is not strong enough, you won't receive the healing that you're supposed to receive regardless. Yeah. What you're going to say. But what I'm saying is, you could tell anybody, you know. But if you know why you're doing it, and your faith is in God, and you know, maybe it might look bad, but at the end of the day, it's all about what you're thinking. and it's a deep thing to say. The simple might not get it, because you're going to be like, well, should I just expose my sin to Tom, Dick, and Harry? Yes, you can. No, if you get what I say, yes, you can.
2: Cry out.
1: What I'm saying is that if you know you getting it out of you and it's helping you, whatever they do with the information, and you might say, well, they're tarnishing my reputation. Sometimes this thing won't believe even more.
3: Mm-hmm.
1: To trust God. So there's two sides of every coin. But it depends on which side you're looking at. I know that might sound kind of off for some people. They might say I'm crazy.
2: You cry out to the Lord. Yeah. Always encourage all men to cry out to the Lord. because Paul couldn't tell Luke, he couldn't tell Timothy about this thorn in the flesh. Until the Lord responded, then we realize how deep this thing was. He said, I have a thorn in the flesh.
3: Yeah.
2: But he couldn't tell Luke, he couldn't tell Timothy. So he cried out to the Lord. He said, I sought the Lord 3 times. He was a man of prayer.
3: This certainly was not a simple thing.
2: No, it was a, remember he lost the whole of Galatia. He had some really serious issues, and the Lord said, I'm not answering that prayer.
3: Mm-hmm.
2: And he said, I'll seek him for the second time. The Lord said, I'm not answering that prayer. The third time, the Lord said, okay,
3: love.
2: The deal. He said, my strength
3: in your weakness. Love. Love.
2: As a man, we don't want to admit the weakness.
3: Yes.
2: We are beaten.
3: Yeah.
2: And God said, listen, my grace is sufficient for you.
3: Mm-hmm.
2: But my strength is made perfect when you are beaten, when you are weak, because there's no draw match. There's no draw match in the thing.
1: Mm-hmm. See?
2: Yeah, he's going to beat you. He's going to pound you. And God doesn't waste your hurt. He takes your hurt.
3: Yeah.
2: And he uses your hurt as a chisel to improve you. He's gonna chip away. You're gonna move.
3: Everything. Yeah.
2: Move better.
1: You don't waste anything. And
2: no,
1: man get to realize that, you know, you start experiencing true freedom.
3: Hmm.
2: Yeah.
0: Yeah. I want to say to some of the guys who are about to lose their wives because they're getting temptation from other girls. Mm-hmm. Godly men, right?
1: Yeah.
0: Christian men, I want to say to you, if you're listening, you're struggling with affection going to another woman, or you're feeling as if, you know, that person is just in front of you at work or at church, mm-hmm. and you are a godly man, you are you're talking about being a Christ-like man, but you know, when you attempt to be a faithful man to your wife, you are a target for the devil, right? Mm-hmm. You know that, right? When you want to be a father, a faithful father, there's a target on your back. You know, and that target is constant. So I want to say to you, that's what we're talking about. Confess. You have to speak to another faithful man who has been faithful to his wife, who's committed to his wife, who's a godly man. Don't keep that to yourself, or else it will keep on growing and growing until when your marriage will be cut down. Let me tell you something. I remember when my heart went out to a young lady in my mind.
3: Mm-hmm.
0: See, in my mind, right? I'm not saying I crossed the line in saying or acting anyway, mm-hmm. but it started in my brain.
3: Yeah.
0: Mm-hmm. Okay? And let me tell you this. I love my wife. We go on dates every week, almost every week once I'm home. We have great family times. Every night we have devotions. I am in the Word and I love God with a passion, and that's my desire and that's my focus for the rest of my life. I know that. But even as we're doing all that, I got that challenge.
3: Mm-hmm. Mm-hmm.
0: That was tough. In fact, that's one of the toughest things. Yeah. Sweetie, I know if you're listening tonight.
1: Thank God she ain't for the first time, right?
0: No, she ain't for the first time.
1: You see what I'm saying?
0: I remember that was tough, brothers. That was very, that's one of the toughest things I ever experienced, because I know I love my wife. I don't want to hurt her.
3: Yeah.
0: But for the sake of my marriage, I had to come out and say something.
3: True. Yeah.
0: Or else that thing will grow. You remember you said when you're in temptation, you're thinking you're sinning.
1: Yeah.
0: Sometimes the devil put thoughts in your brain and you're thinking it's you thinking it too.
3: Imaginations.
0: Yeah. You see that? Ideas. And you're claiming it because it's in your own voice.
3: It makes the devil sound like your own voice.
0: And you start believing it.
3: Yeah.
0: I tell you, that's even more tougher.
3: Yeah.
0: And I tell you, I struggle. I look around. I can't see no guy around me at the time. Now, I'm not suggesting you just tell your wife everything. Next thing you get some slaps and you miss some in your mouth, but you have to find the guy.
1: For real.
0: You see, you must find another guy and talk to him. Listen, that's real life. Christianity is real. We have emotions and feelings. We're living in a fallen world. You're not going to be an angel, but we're going to be more like Christ. Find somebody to talk to. Listen, save your marriage. Step out and be accountable and responsible.
3: That's right.
0: I told my wife, right? I did tell her, and it was tough.
3: Yeah.
0: She got a little, you know, it was a little tough for her, but she said, you know what? I trust you. That made her trust me even more, because she knows I love her.
1: And that gives you a different level of, like, it boosts your confidence. Mm. You see, not just Diana, but when you expose your weakness and then your wife still love you, mm. when you're able to see, this is who I am, and not hide that, and that woman understand that not, and we need to speak for the women too, because, you know, I have a great example of a woman. Mm. Right, if I didn't have that, for as I am, I would not be here today talking to the audience. Maybe I might have been hiding some way. But when a woman can show you, when you show a woman, like, hey, this is what I'm struggling with, and she say, I'm upset that you're struggling with it, but I don't judge you. I know my responsibility is to help you, because that's why we are one. Then you have accomplished something great.
0: Yeah.
1: All you have to do, once that book is open, keep on writing in it together. I put it like that. Keep it open. Don't close the book and then say it was only for that time. And later on, when you meet up something again as a man, you decide you're going to pull and go and hide. No. I love the portion that said the man knew his wife and they both were naked and unashamed. That's the best portion of scripture for marriage. If I dream a dream, gentlemen, and if it's a sexual dream, somehow I get a sexual attack in my dream, I get up in the morning and I would tell my wife, this is what I dreamt last night. Mm-hmm. In detail. And even nothing. Mm-hmm. And we pray about it.
3: Yeah.
1: And we get over it. And if she has a dream, same thing.
3: Mm-hmm.
1: Prior to that, I would hide that dream.
3: Mm-hmm.
1: And trust me, I didn't understand hiding that dream can materialize easily, some shape or form. Maybe the devil trying to set me up. I don't know. But these things, I don't want to be hiding that kind of thing. I don't want to get comfortable hiding that. You check what I'm saying?
3: Yeah.
1: A man said to me, but you crazy? How you going to tell your wife that? Partner, man, she ain't going to judge me. I ain't do nothing, but you could be a door.
3: You see the enemy through that trying to, yeah.
1: You have to pay attention to. So when you expose your sins,
0: mm-hmm.
1: in fact, you must confess your sin to God for you to get forgiveness. So exposure had to happen. You understand what I'm saying?
3: Yeah.
1: And if you could easily expose them to man, it's easier to expose them to God.
3: Yeah.
1: You check what I'm saying? And the right man. And that's why God give us partners.
3: Mm-hmm.
1: You know, brothers for the brotherly love, and a wife for a good reason.
3: That's right.
1: Lest you die, your marriage will suffer. You understand?
3: But not just, you see, I think what a lot of men have come to understand is that what the devil is after is your feet.
1: True.
3: And your relationship with God.
1: You could go there.
3: The devil don't want your marriage. Mm-hmm. In cool, when I say that.
1: Mm-hmm.
3: It seems like the devil don't want your house. Mm-hmm. Or your car.
1: Mm-hmm.
3: You understand? The devil will live in your car.
1: They understand.
3: Drive your car. Is your faith.
1: That's right.
3: Is to break your relationship with God.
1: Mm-hmm.
3: That's the ultimate objective.
1: Mm-hmm. But
3: he hid the Christ in you. if the devil could have taken his hand and pulled Christ out of all believers,
1: yeah.
3: He would have done it.
1: Mm-hmm.
3: But he doesn't have that power. So what he does, he works on the mind.
1: Mm-hmm.
3: So the more you have you preoccupied with the things that does not please God, you understand? is because the Bible says that the mind that doesn't please is enemy with God.
1: Yeah.
3: You understand? So.
1: Yeah.
3: It's at your mind, because he wants you to turn your eyes from Jesus,
1: mm-hmm.
3: turn away from the Lord,
1: mm-hmm.
3: and look upon image, that thing. The question I had to ask is that's the question I wanted to ask is that the challenge for a lot of men, I think, why they struggle and have not overcome the situation is because sometimes the people who they associate with are around them.
1: True.
3: Is really expecting them to fail,
1: mm-hmm.
3: or the marriage to fail. Because in the first instance, they might have think that was not God's will and all this kind of crazy stuff.
1: Mm-hmm.
3: You understand? So they are Christians who gloat when they hear of something negative happening in one of the person's life.
1: Yeah.
3: It's like they take pleasure in it's sad.
1: True.
3: It's sad, really. But that's the reality of the world we live in. So That is why when the sin is brought to the light in the Christ, and the tower is broken.
1: Mm-hmm. It's almost nothing.
3: There's nothing.
1: Nothing.
0: Got the empty.
3: Empty.
0: Nothing
3: on it.
0: Yes. Yeah. That's what happened to me. Say it and it's dead.
3: It's done. It's dead. Yeah. There's no power nothing. Over you anymore.
1: Yeah.
3: You know. And so when, yeah.
1: And that's so true, boy. We got that whole conversation.
3: Yeah. That. But it's how else are we going to be like Christ, man?
0: Yeah.
3: You know.
1: Yeah.
0: Humble, be humble.
1: Sure. Christ was tempted just the same.
0: Yeah.
1: Trevor, he was speaking about that.
3: Christ Adam was with 13 before he was tempted. You understand?
1: I put this here for a man who probably struggling. So when I gave my heart to the Lord, and you know, I was in the world, deep in the world. I grew up in such a way that my dad, he used to have pornography in the house, and my mind was a pornography magnet. I don't know, this man can hide that thing from me, I'll find it. And then it went out to the friends in the community, and then the friends in school, you understand? And by the time I was an adult, I had many years of that lifestyle under my belt. In fact, I remember growing up, I had a goal, and I said, I need to finish my before I reach age 20, I need to finish my hands, I need to finish my toes. And that means as a monk, a body count, as they say, I wanted to have. That was my aspiration and dream, because I was so deep into this spirit of perversion and sexual corruption. And the thing is, when I said, well, I need to make a change, feel like God called me, it was rough. The excuse I had for myself for some years was, show me where in the Bible that masturbation is a sin and I'll believe. I need to read the exact words. So I didn't believe that was a sin. And then a while, and people keep talking about it around me. I remember the first attempt I made was to tell a man. And when I told that man, the man came back amongst my friends and kind of threw it back in my face and asked me, boy, you're still doing that thing? And the man was a leader in church, and that thing kind of break me. And the hardest part then was to forgive that man. And I in church, no, he preaching, like, I don't want to hear him. I don't want to hear him because you exposed me. That was my secret, and I tried to tell you, and then you come and expose it before all my friends, and all my laugh at me, and then that like it could dig up a hole, and I went deeper inside it again. No, so maybe I was on the brink, I gave him a breakthrough. It caused me to even get bitter about it, and I had to go deeper inside. But the Lord spoke to me in increments, and I believe he gave me good grace to help me to come out of that lifestyle. Mm-hmm. One of the things I remember that spoke to me greatly the day when I read the Bible, I think it was in Galatians, and he talked about gratifying the deeds of the flesh. Mm-hmm. And then that said to me, this is where it's written in the Bible.
3: Yeah.
1: I am pleasing myself. Nothing about
0: self.
1: There's nothing out of that. God gets nothing from that. Mm-hmm. Nobody is getting anything out of that type of lifestyle. Nobody. Not even no human, nobody. There's nothing for it. And if you're a man and you're married, you'll understand. Is what about you, what you could give to your wife, and not so much what you can get from your wife, even when you go to the area of sex and you talk about it. So in marriage, you get where you're coming from. It's not so much what you get, but it's what you come to give, and individual you come to give, because love is that, is giving, a mutual exchange there. You understand? Unless you be one side and have a problem. So for me, it was a journey, you know, and then I had to meet another man now and expose myself to him again. By the time I met Seamus, I was on, he was like the third man, you understand, along the journey, right? And maybe 2 years or so after, because then I was out in the open now, the whole process, seven years, right? The whole process. And then me and that guy was like, yo, we're going to be a accountability partner. Mm-hmm. So every week, you check up on me, how you doing? I'd have to wonder where he's coming from. I know where he's coming from. I'm holding strong, brother. You too? Yeah, but that man ended up backsliding, right? And I had to go to God with God, listen, I can't deal with this thing no more. This thing is frustrating me, and I need to take it away from me. Like, I am really, really, really, I don't want that. And I had to learn after that when the devil attacked.
3: Yeah.
1: So some men don't wait. I always remember there's this special time he used to come and attack me with this. You see, if I by myself and at home, and realize that he would try. So I had to understand the trick and say no and build up that mind saying no to that sin. Next time, you see before communion, because you want to condemn me bad. So you always come. That Sunday before communion, that weekday, the pressure used to get the heaviest. Yeah. Like them demons used to appear and just put sight in my head and say, just go and Google that. Man, I used to be there. This thing was bad. That one was a spirit. So I knew when he left me. I asked God for the deliverance earnestly, and I felt this thing come out of me. And my urge for this thing, it left completely. It was beautiful. Nobody laid hands on me. It was me staying home and praying to God and saying, God, deliver me from that. You understand? And them thing exists. Men may not understand exactly what I'm saying, but I want to say to you, if you are in any situation, you can still cry to God for deliverance and get that freedom. It brings you closer on your journey to being that Christ like man. You understand? Yeah. But guys, I know you're going up to 11 o'clock just like that. I have 15 minutes. I'm sure I'll see your eye closing
3: there. It was a real joy, you know. And she was... That is what it's about, man.
1: Yeah.
3: You know, men
1: helping men. Men encouraging men.
3: Encouraging men.
1: That's it. There's hope for men. So men encouraging.
3: You don't have to be here to be part of the program.
1: Yeah, we'll get you on again.
3: Bishop is a while now. I mean, I'm here to get on the program.
1: Yeah.
3: You know?
1: Yes, man.
3: Praise God. Yeah. But I want to say to us, to your men, brothers, to say to you, Bishop, the listenership is growing.
1: Mm-hmm.
3: And the impact is being felt in the nation when we deal with these programs.
1: True.
3: We hear the testimonies. Mm-hmm. People meet us one-on-one, wherever, on the street, in the supermarket, etc., and tell us. So be encouraged that, you know, what you're doing, the fruits are being manifested.
1: Yeah.
3: Marriage is, you know, getting healed and men getting the boldness to step up and be who God has called them to be.
1: It's really good. I mean, I was driving home this afternoon, and for whatever reason I just felt like, let me listen to one of them radio station. So then I'm listening to a guy talking about the difference between a wedding and marriage. And I just think I listen to hear his perspective on it. It's a mixture of things. You understand? Some truth, because he was a Christian way backslide. So I know he will lean on some of the information he had. I expected that, right? And then he give you some chalala information. One thing he said, I ain't taking no one. If I marry to a woman and she on me, there's no forgiveness. That's not Christ. Mm-hmm. That's where you miss it, and you can't understand that God is a God. If there is if there is room for restoration, he's going to restore and he's going to take it and use it for his glory.
3: Mm-hmm.
1: It's not your will being done. You understand? It's not he said that's the one sin that is unpardonable in his book. So that tells me you will leave his forgiveness in your heart forever.
3: He's God.
1: God tell us what is the unpardonable sin. So that's not it. So you get where I'm coming from.
3: Mm-hmm.
1: You know? Listen to another guy again. Just showing you, I tend to just pick what happened in our wrongs, mm-hmm. and what we need to conquer. Right. And this guy and his wife is talking about, they once were Christian, no longer Christian. People need to mind their business. Their relationship is more or less a polygamous relationship. They married, but they have extra. In Grenada here. You get it? Trevor?
3: Mm-hmm. Yeah.
1: We have work to do, because when these films go out in the atmosphere, these views goes out there. There are people who would take it, and more or less they would take it and make it their own also. So people need to hear truth.
3: That's right.
1: And that's what we're here to do. Share truth. God's truth. God. That's why this scripture again, and I love it. You understand? In the book of John, where we want to show you that Christ is the way, the truth, and the life. Follow him. You will never go wrong. You understand? And there's no other way to God but through Jesus Christ. So becoming a Christ like man, there are benefits here on earth and beyond.
0: So
3: rewards.
0: If we're closing now, and maybe somebody's saying, okay, well, how do I do this? Where do I start? Well, you just start by saying, you know what? If this program ministered to you, the Lord has spoken, you just ask Jesus to forgive you.
1: Mm-hmm.
0: Ask Jesus, forgive me for all my sins.
1: Mm-hmm.
0: Come into my heart. make me your child. I want to live for you. Deliver me. Set me free. Make me the person you want me to be, you meant me to be. Just simply pray that simple prayer. Jesus, forgive me for my sins. I am a sinner. Come into my heart. Make me your child. Help me to live for you from now on. Change my life around. Put your love and life inside of me and help me to be the person you want me to be. In Jesus' name, amen. If you pray that prayer, I'll tell you this, and you already believe in your heart and you confess that with your mouth that Jesus died for you on the cross, the Bible says you will be saved. That's the beginning of transformation. The Lord will come inside of you as you've prayed. He'll give you the ability to live for him so you can be more holy and godly. That's the beginning. So tell somebody what you did, if you're serious about it, that you ask Jesus to come and live inside of you and that you're changed by faith in Jesus. Read the Word of God. Spend time reading the Bible. Spend time talking to God in prayer about anything. Find a church that preaches the gospel of love and hating sin. And share the gospel with other people.
1: Mm-hmm. Yeah. Amen. Well, guys, thank you, Bishop, for the time again and for being a part of the program in this season. Because you know, everybody is have a season. Roger does have his season. Otto have his season. You know, even me does have my season too. When I'm Otto Roger Trevor, because I'm Dan Trevor, have his season. Next week, Tuesday, God's spare life. I ain't trouble here.
3: Yeah, you see.
1: We see what goes on. One thing we know, God in control. He guides and leads the conversation wherever he wants. He's here to follow, you know? I love the marriage program. This program comes second, but I love the marriage program also. Yeah? But this program comes second. But guess what? My wife said, this is her favorite program.
3: She likes to listen and talk.
1: Yes, that. It is beautiful. So guys, enjoy your night and thank you again for taking the time to share.
2: Really great, Missionary James. Really great listening to you. Yeah. Thank God for your testimony and your mindset in all this. It's really a testament to strong resilience in God. The Lord bless you richly.
0: Mm-hmm. Thank you very much, Rev.
1: All right. A good night to you, Suzanne. I know tomorrow our dear brother and past listener will be laid to rest his body, but I know his spirit is with the Lord. Trevor, you'll be there tomorrow because I have to travel to St. Kitts sometime in the morning, in the evening time. So it cannot be difficult for me to come to the funeral, but my words, my condolences, and my heart goes out to you and your family. If Brother Dumba was here and the line was open, he would be the first man to call and say, Sabi, are they helping me? You know, are they helping me? When he called me, Brother Trevor, that's why he would say, Sabi, are you and Trevor and him and on this program, are they helping me? You know, are they helping me? And you know, it was just a blessing to have this man, Brother Dumba, you know, just connect with us. And if the radio station is down, this man will call me in the middle of the day and say, Sabi, the radio down. He was a faithful listener and supporter of Hope FM. He often encouraged me, you know. And
3: the battles.
1: You know, so it's good, man. But I believe he's with the Lord, you know. So God bless his soul. And good night to everyone, you know, wherever it is. Donnie, I see you, my brother. Blessings, Roger. And Cure Monkey, enjoy your night.

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Today, many people are going to experience breakthroughs. And I'll tell you why. Because once obstacles are removed, the next thing is usually breakthrough. Are you hearing what I'm saying? So I want you in the next few minutes, lose yourself. If you're an introvert, you might struggle in the next few minutes. Tap your neighbor, say, are you an introvert? What's happening? Have you explained? 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Your hands. 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

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Look at your neighbor. 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

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Zoe, Zoe. Zoe, Zoe. Zoe, Zoe. Inside my body. Zoe, Zoe. Zoe, Zoe. Zoe, Zoe. Yeah! Power, power. Superpower. Fire, fire. Yeah! Zoe, Zoe. Zoe, Zoe.

chocola, chocola, chocola, chocola, chocola, chocola. Are you ready? Strings, all right? I will break the chocola, chocola, chocola, chocola, chocola, chocola, chocola. I will break the chocola, chocola, chocola. Don't worry, let me explain first. Some of you are wondering what's happening. I know this is home, so I'm not afraid. Even me, it took me long when the Holy Ghost was, you know, this was around May or June last year. I don't want to go into details. But that was an interesting season. And God delivered me. And while I was at home processing the experience, I began to journey meditation, and then some of these chants began to come. And like I said, this one, I struggled with it. It was in my notes for a long time. I was singing it to myself until I finally released it in church, and they jumped at it. Ah, you guys. See, I also not normal. So for the sake of those who take time to boot, that's how I'm explaining, all right? The jugular is a part of the neck, all right? And that allows for blood to flow to the brain. And that's how the lions kill their prey. Are you hearing what I'm saying? Yeah. Today is war. And I'm preparing your spirit for it. So please don't boot, all right? We don't have much time. You are saying, Satan, I will break the jugular. Today, something is happening in somebody's family. I'm still seeing some of you staring at me and looking. By the time the session is over, you'll be looking at others testifying. If you need to close your eyes and get out of your personality, do that, all right? Are you ready? Together. Jugula, jugula. Jugula, jugula. Jugula, jugula. Satan, I will break the jugula. Jugula, jugula. Jugula, jugula. Satan, I will break the chocola. Chocola, chocola. Chocola, chocola. Chocola, chocola. I will break the chocola. Chocola, chocola. Chocola, chocola. Chocola. Let's go. I want to hear these voices out loud everywhere. Come on. Uh-huh. You are born again. Come on. 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

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There are some other ones coming to me. 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

0: to sing Jogula Jogula. 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It's a children meeting. So I don't know, as I was just singing, I just mentioned Jogula Jogula. The whole crowd of children carried it. Who taught you this song? 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From that season till now, I've been on a rampage on setting the captives free and ensuring that the ministry of Jesus is effectively pursued in our generation and our time.
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0: God is always gracious, always good, and always faithful.
1: Welcome to Reaching Your World with Luis Palau. God is gracious, even when we don't understand what He's doing. Here's Luis with an important reminder about God's goodness.
0: Many people complain that God isn't good when they go through a hard time. Many are struggling financially and think that God has forgotten or that He no longer cares. But He does care, and He has not forgotten, and God makes no mistakes. You can count on it. If you follow Jesus Christ, you are going to heaven. If all God did for you for the rest of your life was to secure your way to heaven, you should be grateful. St. Paul writes in the book of Romans that the wages of sin is death. All of us have sinned against God, so none of us deserve to be with Him in heaven. Not a single one of us. It is only through Jesus' death on the cross in our place that we can be with God for eternity. Be careful in tough times not to blame God or become angry with Him. He loves you so much that He died for you. That should be more than enough for you to remember His goodness. Praise God today for all He's done for you. Rejoice in your salvation. Even if you have temporary difficulties here on earth, be committed to obedience to God's word. Share God's goodness with a friend today. Explain the reason for your joy, even when things are hard. The Bible says, rejoice in the Lord always. So do it, and let people see the life of Christ shining through you. This is Luis Palau.
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0: Today, I simply want to share with you a psalm that has really touched me. At times when I'm overwhelmed and I want to pray, but I can't find the words to speak, I simply read this psalm and I offer it as a prayer to the Lord. And as I read it, I want you to keep something in mind. David mentions enemies. However, when I apply this psalm to my life, the enemies I'm talking about are not physical enemies, but rather, I sometimes have to face an enemy called discouragement. Sometimes it's called anxiety or worry. These are all enemies. So for the next few moments, as I read this precious psalm from the Word of God, I encourage you to open up your heart to the Lord and cast all your burdens on Him. Psalm 27, verses 1 through 14. The Lord is my light and my salvation. So why should I be afraid? The Lord is my fortress, protecting me from danger. So why should I tremble? When evil people come to devour me, when my enemies and foes attack me, they will stumble and fall. Though a mighty army surrounds me, my heart will not be afraid. Even if I am attacked, I will remain confident. The one thing I ask of the Lord, the thing I seek most, is to live in the house of the Lord all the days of my life, delighting in the Lord's perfections and meditating in His temple. For He will conceal me there when troubles come. He will hide me in His sanctuary. He will place me out of reach on a high rock. Then I will hold my head high above my enemies who surround me. At His sanctuary, I will offer sacrifices with shouts of joy, singing and praising the Lord with music. Hear me as I pray, O Lord. Be merciful and answer me. My heart has heard you say, come and talk with me. And my heart responds, Lord, I am coming. Do not turn your back on me. Do not reject your servant in anger. You have always been my helper. Don't leave me alone now. Don't abandon me, O God of my salvation. Even if my father and mother abandon me, the Lord will hold me close. Teach me how to live, O Lord. Lead me along the right path, for my enemies are waiting for me. Do not let me fall into their hands, for they accuse me of things I've never done. With every breath, they threaten me with violence. Yet I am confident I will see the Lord's goodness while I am here in the land of the living. Wait patiently for the Lord. Be brave and courageous. Yes, wait patiently for the Lord. Now let us pray. My Lord, my Savior, Jesus Christ of Nazareth, the one and only Son of the living God. King Jesus, you are my light and my salvation. And because of that, whom shall I fear? What shall I be afraid of? When Jesus Christ our Lord is our refuge and the fortress of our lives, whom shall we dread? If God is for us, who can be against us? No one, because we serve an almighty, all-powerful, all-conquering God. Even if the wicked come up against us, we will not fear. Even if an army encamps against us, our hearts will not fear, because Jesus Christ holds all power. Lord, you're the one who has the final say. Father, my prayer is what your word says in Psalm 27, verse 4. One thing I have asked of the Lord, and that I will seek, that I may dwell in the house of the Lord, in His presence, all the days of my life, to gaze upon the beauty, the delightful loveliness and majestic grandeur of the Lord, and to meditate in His temple. Lord, I trust you, because in the day of trouble, you will be my shelter. You will always be my hiding place. You will lift me up on a rock. Because of this, I will sing praises to your name, O Lord. Your word in Psalm 95, verses 1 through 7, it says, come, let us sing for joy to the Lord. Let us shout aloud to the rock of our salvation. Let us come before him with thanksgiving and extol him with music and song. For the Lord is the great God, the great King above all gods. In his hand are the depths of the earth, and the mountain peaks belong to him. The sea is his, for he made it, and his hands form the dry land. Come, let us bow down in worship. Let us kneel before the Lord our Maker, for he is our God, and we are the people of his pasture, the flock under his care. Lord Jesus, we thank you for bringing us out of the darkness, and we thank you for shining your light on our hearts. We can now declare that Jesus Christ is the way, the truth, and the life. We were once lost, but you have now called us to be yours. May your light shine within our lives, Lord. Let your light be seen in our character. Let your light be seen in our words and in our actions. Father, each and every day, may it be all about you. May we live to exalt you. May we live to praise you and worship you, because you are an awesome God. You are the Almighty God. Lord Jesus, be praised. Let your light shine and be seen in how I walk in this life, in how I conduct myself. Thank you for your word, dear God. For it says in Micah chapter 7, verse 8, "Do not rejoice over me, my enemy. When I fall, I will arise. When I sit in darkness, the Lord will be a light to me." I pray that in all I do, may I reflect your love. May I reflect your mercy to those around me. Thank you, Lord, for inviting me to be a part of your plan. In Jesus' name I pray. Amen.
1: For a moment, I want to encourage you to meditate on Psalm 27 today. In its entirety, Psalm 27 encapsulates David's deep trust in God's protection, guidance, and presence. And I believe that this is a passage that invites us to place our confidence in God, even in the face of challenges, and to seek him with all our heart. Just as David found comfort and courage in his relationship with God, we too can draw strength from our faith in the midst of life's trials. And so Psalm chapter 27, verse 1, "The Lord is my light and my salvation. Whom shall I fear? The Lord is the stronghold of my life. Of whom shall I be afraid?" David begins by proclaiming his unwavering trust in God. He uses powerful metaphors, light and salvation, to convey that God illuminates his path and rescues him from danger. David's confidence in God's protection leads him to ask a rhetorical question. If God is on his side, there is no one to fear. This verse sets the tone for an entire psalm, emphasizing the strength of his faith in God's guidance and refuge. Verse 2, "When the wicked advance against me to devour me, it is my enemies and my foes who will stumble and fall." Here, David acknowledges the existence of enemies and challenges that may come up against him. However, he firmly believes that God will cause his enemies to stumble and fail in their attempt to harm him. This verse reflects David's assurance that God's power is greater than any threat he faces. Verse 3, "Though an army besiege me, my heart will not fear. Though war break out against me, even then I will be confident." David's confidence in God's protection continues to shine through. He uses strong imagery of an army besieging him and war breaking out, emphasizing the severity of the challenges he may encounter, yet He remains unshaken in his faith, declaring that his heart will not fear, and he will maintain his confidence in God's deliverance. Verse 4. One thing I ask from the Lord, this only do I seek, that I may dwell in the house of the Lord all the days of my life, to gaze on the beauty of the Lord and to seek him in his temple. David expresses his deepest desire to be in the presence of God. He longs to dwell in God's house, not just for a moment, but for all the days of his life. This reflects David's thirst for intimacy with God and his eagerness to experience the beauty and wonder of God's presence. Verse 5. For in the day of trouble, he will keep me safe in his dwelling. He will hide me in the shelter of his sacred tent and set me high upon a rock. David reaffirms his trust in God's protection and refuge. He believes that in times of trouble, God will provide safety and shelter. The image of being set high upon a rock symbolizes being placed above danger and adversity. Verse 6. Then my head will be exalted above the enemies who surround me. At his sacred tent, I will sacrifice with shouts of joy. I will sing and make music to the Lord. David envisions a future where he will triumph over his enemies. He anticipates offering sacrifices and praises to God with shouts of joy, celebrating God's faithfulness and deliverance. Verse 7. Hear my voice when I call, Lord. Be merciful to me and answer me. In this verse, David shifts to a heartfelt plea. He calls upon God to hear his prayers and to respond with mercy and grace. David recognizes his dependence on God's compassion and desires an intimate connection with him. Verse 8. My heart says of you, seek his face, your face, Lord, I will seek. David's heart prompts him to seek God's face. He responds to the call of his heart, expressing his determination to seek God's presence with zeal and devotion. Verse 9. Do not hide your face from me. Do not turn your servant away in anger. You have been my helper. Do not reject me or forsake me, God, my Savior. David acknowledges his reliance on God's help and pleads for God's continued presence. He asks God not to turn away from him, recalling the history of God's guidance and salvation in his life. Verse 10. Though my father and mother forsake me, the Lord will receive me. David acknowledges that even if his earthly relationships falter, he is confident that God will never abandon him. This verse reflects David's deep conviction in God's unwavering love and acceptance. Verse 11. Teach me your way, Lord. Lead me in a straight path because of my oppressors. David desires to know God's ways and seeks his guidance. He asks for direction and wisdom to navigate his challenges, knowing that God's guidance will lead him on the right path. Verse 12. Do not turn me over to the desires of my foes, for false witnesses rise up against me, spouting malicious accusations. David recognizes the threats posed by his enemies and false witnesses who spread lies against him. He pleads with God to protect him from their schemes. Verse 13. I remain confident of this. I will see the goodness of the Lord in the land of the living. Despite the challenges, David holds on to his confidence in God's goodness. He anticipates witnessing God's blessing and provisions in his current life, not just in the distant future. Verse 14, wait for the Lord, be strong and take heart and wait for the Lord. David concludes the psalm with a message of encouragement. He encourages himself and others to wait patiently for the Lord's guidance, strength, and deliverance. In times of uncertainty, he advises taking heart and finding strength in the Lord's promises.

across the nation is indisputable evidence of how much God loves you. It is written, "For God so loved the world that he gave his only begotten Son, that whosoever believeth in him should not perish, but have everlasting life." God loves you. You are always on God's mind. Eternal life is still the desire of all human beings. If you desire this gift of salvation, you can now join me in prayer, making this confession of faith in God as your own personal confession of faith unto salvation. Will you now join me as we pray before God? Would you? Lord of heaven, I come to you today recognizing you as my Lord and Savior, and I thank you for your love and having died for me. I ask you now to forgive me of my sins, cleanse me from all unrighteousness, come into my heart and save me now in Jesus' name. Amen. God bless you. You are saved. You are born again. You are on your way to heaven. Have a great day. God bless you.

0: guys, and good morning to you. Welcome to Morning Devotions with Trevor T and Adana. Indeed, we are so happy to have you here with us. And as we begin, we're going to look to the Lord in prayer. Indeed, this is the day that the Lord has made. We will rejoice and be glad in it. Father, we thank you for this day. Indeed, you have blessed us with life. And you have, oh God, woken us up this morning, given us a start, oh God, into this new day. And so we bless your name. We thank you. We give you honor and we give you praise. We give you dominion, authority over all things today, Lord. We pray that, Lord, as we spend this time, oh God, over your word, we ask you, Holy Spirit, for direction, for utterance, for guidance, for insight. And Lord, we ask you to have your way. Take preeminence of all that we say and do at this time. In Jesus' mighty name. Amen.
1: Amen. Amen. And blessings to you, wherever you may be. Joining on YouTube, Facebook, on the live stream on 94.1 or 103.1. Wherever be, whether you're near or far, amen, we are all connected and brought close, amen, by the Spirit of God and through the Word of God. And this morning we want to continue to talk a little bit more about who Jesus is, because there's so much opinions out there about who Jesus is. And so many of it, you realize that people don't know who they're talking about because they have no relationship with him. Yeah. But when you begin to have a relationship with the Lord, you begin to understand what every one of the scripture says who he is. You begin to experience that in a real and personal way.
0: True.
1: You know?
0: You can identify with what he says concerning himself, or what the Word of God says about him.
1: Yeah. So yesterday we talked a little bit in Hebrews about Jesus being
0: the high priest.
1: The high priest, you know, the one who mediates, stands between God and us, and who is our intercessor, the one who we go to, amen, to make our through his name, through him, to make our petitions to God.
0: Mm-hmm.
1: And that was really comforting, that we know we have a high priest who was just like us. He was tested in all ways like we do, and yet he was without sin. What an awesome master and savior to her. Because all the other high priests we see in the scriptures, amen, they were men who were weak and frail. They had their failures.
0: Mm-hmm.
1: They had their struggles with sin. Amen. We have Eli. You name it. You have Aaron, the first high priest. You come down the line, we see that they all had their challenges. But Christ, hallelujah, when he came, amen, he was holy. He was perfect, the Son of God.
0: Yeah, and his life was laid down once for all.
1: Amen.
0: According to the Word of God. You know, the high priest had to always be offering sacrifices of animals, bulls and sheep. But this Lamb of God, his life was laid down once for all. He was a sacrifice, and yes, he was a high priest. Amen.
1: Amen. So today we want to talk a little bit about Christ as what I would call the forerunner.
0: Mm-hmm.
1: The one who went before us. And that's from Hebrews chapter 12.
0: Mm-hmm.
1: Verse 1 and 2. And I'm going to read it, and then we're going to have a short exhortation on it, short discussion. It says, Hebrews chapter 12 says, wherefore, seeing we also are compassed about with so great a cloud of witnesses, let us lay aside every weight and the sin which doeth so easily beset us. Let us run with patience the race that is set before us. And verse 2 is the point of our emphasis. Looking unto Jesus, the author and finisher of our faith. We talked about him being the Alpha and the Omega.
0: Mm-hmm.
1: In Revelation. right?
0: But the utter,
1: but the utter
0: and finisher, it have a different essence to it.
1: Yeah,
0: he's utter. He knows the details.
1: Yeah.
0: Of your life. The
1: intricate, intimate details that nobody else knows. The deep secrets, the deep emotional things you experience. He knows it. Because remember, as we said, as high priest, he was tested in all forms like we were, yet without sin. Jesus is the author and the finisher of your faith. Began with him, and faith continues with him.
0: Mm-hmm.
1: Continues in him, and faith, amen, on the day of our redemption, faith
0: will have an end. Mm-hmm.
1: When we are redeemed, when we are raptured, you don't have need no faith, because you are now translated from mortal into immortality, from life to death everlasting. From death to life everlasting.
0: Yeah, I look at Paul and how his life went. You know,
1: mm-hmm.
0: how Jesus turned his life around.
1: Mm-hmm.
0: And when commenting his death now, he says, I've finished the task, I've run the race,
1: mm-hmm.
0: and now they're laid up
1: for me,
0: mm-hmm. the rewards. So he finished, there's an end. Mm-hmm. And when we come to the end of our life here on earth,
1: mm-hmm.
0: we would like to say that, like Paul, I've run the race,
1: yeah.
0: I've finished.
1: Yeah.
0: We don't want to leave this world unfinished business.
1: Yeah.
0: But we know that we have the one who is the author and the finisher. He's the one who we trusted in and began,
1: mm-hmm.
0: and he has the entire story, mm-hmm. our entire story.
1: Mm-hmm.
0: And when we should finish, we can rest and say, as Paul, I have run the race, yeah. and I have finished.
1: And how will you do that? By looking
0: unto
1: Jesus.
0: You can't take your eyes off of him.
1: Amen. Hi, my sister.
0: Mm-hmm.
1: Take your eyes off man. Whoever you are looking to or looking at in this natural world, take your eyes off of them. Looking unto Jesus. We look unto Jesus. Hallelujah. Who is he that who saved you?
0: Mm-hmm. That's where we started.
1: Who is keeping you?
0: Hallelujah.
1: And who will ensure you make it across the line? This is Jesus. Looking unto Jesus, the author and finisher of our faith. So he says, let us lay aside every weight and sin which seeks so easily to come upon us and to overtake us.
0: Mm-hmm.
1: And let us run with patience. That's a key word. The race that is set before us. There is a race to the finish line. There is a race and Jesus is the one who's going to ensure you finish strong.
0: Yeah.
1: He going to ensure you finish this race. He's the finisher. He's the one who guarantees and ensures that you must keep your eyes on him. Too many people have begun and they allow the things of this life, mm-hmm. the issues of this life, the problems of this life, that it became more important, more magnified, greater to them than keeping their eyes on Jesus. Anything that is a distraction from you keeping your eyes on Jesus, I say to you, get rid of that.
0: Yeah.
1: Renounce that. Cancel that. Reject it.
0: But you know, I've watched races over the years and I have been impressed by some athletes. Even though they would have fallen, mm-hmm. there are some they wouldn't drop out of the race.
1: Nope.
0: Even though they have to finish with a limp,
1: mm-hmm.
0: they make sure they finish. Even though that finish, when everybody else finished long and sit down, they finish. And I think finishing and finishing well is a very important.
1: And one of the things you notice,
0: mm-hmm.
1: I've seen that where The person may have struggled, stumbled, and fall. You got tripped up by some other athlete in the pack, and you're right in the back, and you have an injury. Maybe they punctured your feet or something, and you're injured. But when that person still keeps running and finishing that race, the whole stadium begins to cheer and clap. And that's why you say there's a cloud of witnesses. Mm-hmm. Hallelujah. Mm-hmm. Many of them are invisible. They are the old patriarchs of the faith who have gone before us.
0: Yeah.
1: They're cheering us on. Hallelujah. And if you're in the spirit, you would hear the voice of Abraham and Moses and Joshua and Caleb and those great men of faith. You'd hear Samuel and all the patriarchs and all the prophets, Jeremiah, Nehemiah. You hear them cheering you on. Hey, don't give up, because there's a prize laid up. We didn't see it, but we believe, and we have attained it by faith, because we believe God. And it's the same principle we have to apply today. There are people who are cheering you on. There are lots who are telling you you go fail, you can't make it. You give up that race. There are hordes of demons speaking in the atmosphere, trying to attack your faith, trying to destroy your belief. But I say to you this morning, there's more for us than against us, as the word says. We are a host of angels.
0: Clouds of witnesses.
1: Clouds of witnesses.
0: And you can go back to the word, and you'll see their lives. They had struggles and testings and trials, just as we do.
1: Yep. They suffered some of them terrible things, were persecuted, were sawn asunder, were burnt in oil. You name it. All the apostles, Paul, they were in prison. James was killed by Herod. But they did not renounce their faith. They did not turn back. They did not give up. When they failed to quit, they keep pressing. Just as in a race, when you just start to run the race, you reach a point where the lactic acid becomes thing, and you begin to get some cramps in the stomach. Especially, we are not 100 meter sprinters. We are long distance runners in
0: endurance.
1: This race. Hallelujah. We run the race with what? Endurance. Enduring to the end.
0: Yes.
1: This is not a quick dash. This is not a quick dash looking for the glory. Hey. This is a race of endurance. The glory is going to come later on. The glory is going to come later on. When we are translated, when we get into the very presence of our Savior. But we must look. Hebrews 12 verse 2 says, looking unto Jesus. Keep your eyes on him. Who are you going to keep your eyes on? Who is it? We're going to keep our eyes on
0: Jesus. He is the author and finisher of our faith. And I like what it says, that he despises shame, is not sat down on the right hand of the throne. For consider him that endures such contradiction of sinners against himself, lest ye be wearied and faint in our mind. Jesus had some serious
1: we talk a lot about that, man. These Pharisees and Sadducees and lawyers and you name it, the multitudes. What a contradiction of sinners. What all kinds of sinners you could think about. Kings, governors, rulers of the law. The high priest himself.
0: Caiaphas.
1: The Caesar himself. Herod. You name it. One who sat next to him and betrayed him. What a contradiction of sinners. You think you have people who are against you, and this you didn't see nothing yet compared to what Jesus endured. You have not experienced nothing in terms of opposing, people opposing you, trying to stop you, trying to trip up. His own disciple telling him you're not going to the cross.
0: Yeah, I guess he think he was doing him good, eh?
1: So then your closest body will tell you, girl, why ain't forget about this Christian life and go and live life up. Go and enjoy the pleasures of this world. That's the reality of the of what we face every day. The temptation, the testings are real. So Jesus says this. He said, consider him. Take some time to ponder and think about it. Somebody want to challenge you in the face, say, listen to me. You go home and think about what Jesus endured. Think about the opposition he faced. Think about the amount of people who oppose him and are still seeking to oppose him today. And to deny he is Lord. He is indeed
0: the Son of God,
1: the utter and finisher of our faith.
0: Yep.
1: Don't be worried. You see, so lest you be what? Worried.
0: And faint in your
1: and
0: mind.
1: And faint in your mind. You see where the attack is against?
0: Mm-hmm.
1: The attack is against your mind. We could get weary.
0: Yeah. Constant attacks, constant wrestling.
1: Yeah.
0: And you can become wearied. But this word is given to us so that we can have endurance.
1: Yeah.
0: And keep pressing.
1: You feel to give
0: keep
1: up.
0: Keep pressing to the end.
1: Yeah.
0: Because that's why the word finisher is so important here. The author and the finisher. Yeah, it have an end. Yeah. But keep pressing until you make it to the end.
1: Yeah. Because a lot of things are going to come to try to discourage you. A lot of things are going to happen that makes you think, what am I really doing here? You know, what am I doing amongst these people? I feel to just give up and throw in the towel and say, I don't want to be no part of this anymore. Brothers and sisters rubbing you the wrong way. You understand? Mm-hmm. Some of them don't like you. And some of them, you yourself feel to don't like them. Hallelujah. But you have to look on Jesus. When the people, my God, just said, Lord, forgive them. Father, forgive them. But they don't know what they're doing. Father, forgive them. And the thief and the cross, one was cursing him and the other one said, Lord, remember me when you come into the paradise. Jesus said, this day you shall be there with me. Hallelujah.
0: Hallelujah.
1: You don't know the day or the hour when you shall be in paradise with him. In his kingdom with him. So don't give up. Don't quit. Don't throw in the towel. Don't surrender. Don't quench the fire. Look unto Jesus. Look at him. What he endured. Look at the contradiction of sinners, the innumerable host of people who opposed him. At his own crucifixion, they were there jeering and mocking. He said, lest you be wearied. Consider Jesus. Think about Jesus. Hallelujah. Lest you become wearied and faint in your mind. Do you know what it means to faint in your mind? It means you reach a state of exhaustion. Mental exhaustion. Your things are going on in your mind. Your mind running like a dynamo. 24 hours. All kinds of imagination, thoughts, ideas running through your mind. You're trying to figure out life's problems and solve your story by yourself. But the Bible says, look unto Jesus. That is the example. What Jesus faced. The Bible says, when he was in the garden of Gethsemane, he sweat drops of blood. Could you understand the mental anguish? When the weight of what was about to happen came upon him, the Bible says his sweat became as drops of blood.
0: Oh,
1: my God, you have not persevered in prayer like that. And you want to quit and give up. What have you faced? What have you really faced in life that could compare to what Jesus endured? The things we think about them, it's so petty. When you sit down afterwards and you think about it, say, I behave real stupid, you know. You know, I behave real foolish there. That wasn't called for. How could I think? But you're allowing pride and ego and self-righteousness and praise to get in the way. Hallelujah. You allow petty, foolish things to become overwhelmed, make you become overwhelmed and distract you. And then you have to feel so, you begin to feel, the enemy will begin to make you feel condemned, make you feel guilty, make you feel ashamed, make you feel unworthy, make you feel, and you begin to think about, no, look at Jesus, what Jesus endured, what he suffered. For the same things you facing, he says, in all points he was tested as we were, yet without sin. Hallelujah.
0: Hallelujah.
1: And it is, he is the one, we are saved by grace through faith in Christ.
0: Yes.
1: Not of works. We have nothing to boast about. We just have to enjoy and access what Christ has done for us. His grace, his mercies is new every morning. His steadfast love never ceases. Hey, and he is the biggest cheerleader of all.
0: Amen.
1: Hallelujah. The greatest cheerleader, the conqueror, is there cheering you on. There is a song that says that the conqueror, we can hear the conqueror's feet coming. Hey, his march is on. The host of angels are there.
0: Hallelujah.
1: Saying to you, Dottie, don't give up. We are sustaining you. We're going to carry you when you feel to quit. When you feel weary, we're going to come and feed you and sustain you. As we see, when the prophet Elijah was discouraged and disappointed, he was almost having a mental breakdown. The Bible says a raven came and brought some bread to him. What an awesome God we serve. Don't quit. Stay in the race. Hallelujah, my sister. Don't quit, my brother. Don't give up. Change your mind. Change your attitude. Change your point of view. Change what you are looking at. You're looking at the things of this world. Look unto Jesus. He's the author and finisher of your faith. I'm not giving up. I'm not going to quit. I don't care what the enemy tries. I am running this race. I am looking unto Jesus. I've set my affection on him. I've set my eyes on him.
0: Hallelujah.
1: I'll look into the hills from whence cometh my help.
0: Jesus.
1: My help is in the name of the Lord.
0: Praise God.
1: My help comes from the Lord. All of my help, all of my strength,
0: hallelujah,
1: all of my sustenance, all of my needs are met. Jehovah Jireh.
0: Thank you, Lord.
1: He is the one that's leading and guiding.
0: Thank you.
1: He's the one that is teaching.
0: Hallelujah.
1: Hallelujah.
0: Father, we just want to thank you this morning,
1: Lord,
0: for your word, God.
1: Hallelujah.
0: Your word is a lamp unto our feet and a light unto our paths. God, we thank you that you are the one who searches the reins of the heart of every man and every woman and every person as we hear your word, and it works in our heart.
1: Yes.
0: We pray, Father, for our sister and our brethren, oh God, who are listening this morning, that you preserve the mind, oh God, from the onslaught of hell.
1: Yes.
0: We pray, oh God, that they gird up the loins of their mind with the word of God, that your word, oh God, will bring sustenance and strength to,
1: hallelujah,
0: oh God, each one, everyone, to our sister, my Lord. As Lord, she, oh God, look to you. You, oh Holy God, provide Spirit. A strength, oh God, and resist the devil, that he would flee from us. You said in your word to resist, draw near to God, and he will draw near to you. Resist the devil,
1: hallelujah,
0: and he will flee from you.
1: Yes,
0: Lord, and we know how the enemy seeks to attack our minds, to cause us to give up, to want us to faint, to want us to go cold. But God, we cancel the plan of the enemy in the name of Jesus.
1: Spirit of God.
0: And we speak life.
1: In the name of Jesus.
0: We speak blessings. We speak the grace and power of God.
1: Yes.
0: Hallelujah. Like our sister today.
1: Yes,
0: in
1: Lord.
0: In the name of
1: Give
0: Jesus.
1: Give them a new perspective.
0: Mm-hmm.
1: A new revelation of yourself, oh God. Hallelujah. That will cause them to leap with joy, to arise and say, come, and I gird up the loins. Hallelujah. With truth today. Put on the helmet of salvation. I put on the breastplate of righteousness. I shod my feet with the preparation of the gospel of peace. I take the shield of faith and the sword of the spirit, which is the word of God. I'm putting on the whole armor of God, and I'm ready for battle again. Hallelujah. Rise. Hallelujah. Time for war has arrived. Gird up the loins with truth today. We look unto you. Leading the charge, O God.
0: Hallelujah.
1: Leading the battle, your feet, O God Almighty. Hallelujah. Glow, the glow, O God, your hair. Hallelujah. As Revelation tells us, as white as wool, your face shineth, that no man could see the brightness of your glory, O God. Hey, we know we have a high priest. We know we have, hallelujah, one who is leading the race, running before us. We're looking unto you. The author and finisher of our faith today, O God. We will not faint in our mind. We will not faint today. Hallelujah. Strengthen our minds, Holy Spirit. Strengthen our minds today. We will not quit. Let not the fire be quenched, O God. Let it wax hot in our spirit, hot in our soul. Set us on fire. In Jesus' name.
0: Hallelujah.
1: Hallelujah.
0: Praise the name of Jesus.
1: Glory to God.
0: Thank you, Lord.
1: In the name of Jesus.
0: Praise God. Our time has quickly gone by. We want to say thank you for joining us this morning. Amen. We pray God continued blessings and covering over your life. And join us tomorrow, God's willing, on another edition of Morning Devotion. Blessings, and thank you for joining us this morning. Amen.

Welcome to Pathway to Faith Enrichment, brought to you by the pastor and church family of Sanctuary of Praise, Mary Ann St. George's. The Sanctuary of Praise is a member church of the Pentecostal Assemblies of the West Indies. Our pastor, Reverend Philip Chase, will be sharing a word that is divinely inspired and relevant for our times. We do extend a warm invitation to you as you join us in this telecast. I am Paul Isaac for Sanctuary.

by might, nor by power, but by my spirit, saith the Lord. The spirit, Yahweh, God, Elohim, the great I am, spoke to Saul. And give in the revelation and instruct to be exercised. In the appointment of Saul, soon to become he who shall rule over Israel. Mark you, this was not God's original intention for any human king to rule over them. It was God's will that he, as King of Kings, should rule over them and rule them differently to how human kings rule. But human beings are like such. What they think they see that look good is what they think they need to have to make them look good. It's not a very common thing for Christians to want to be distinct from all other human beings. It's only certain Christians amongst Christianity that wish to have a distinctiveness that makes them different to every other human being. So we ask God for a lot of things, but we don't know what we're asking God for. We ask God for a lot of things, we don't know what we're asking God for. And when we get what we want, what we ask God for, then we get vexed with what God gives you. And the concerns of a caring God laid out to them what the administrative structure of kingdom administration would look like. And he said to them, you will not like the implementation of all these things, so I warn you against it. And they said, we could handle it. Until the taxation begins to bite into your pocket. Because to keep the state a state, you have to introduce taxes. You pay your land tax and pay your horse taxes and pay your carriage taxes. And pay taxes on your sheep and goats. And the oil and the barley and the corn and the grain and the garlic and the onion. You got to pay taxes and everything coming in. And the grumbling begins in the camp. But I told you so, said God. And then he comes up to your house and says, I want to know your sons from age 18. I'm conscripting them into the army. And they're going to give 2 years of service in the first instance. And it is mandatory. And you cry out, who shall attend to my herds and my flock? Who shall till my land? And God says, I told you. And he takes your daughters and he brings them into the kitchen to cook.

wash the clothing and to serve his coat. And it becomes burdensome. I hear the cry in the nation. I listen to the news. Nations cannot remain governless. Human beings are designed to be governed. Human beings are designed to be governed. And if you are going to be governed, there must be governors. And if there are governors, then there is government. And if there is government, then there is governance. We want a reckless, looseless society. Every Tom, Dick is a Tomcat. And every Boko Haram is a rabbit. Looseless society. Where everybody run reckless through the hood. No order, no beauty, no discipline, no elegance, no deep understanding of spiritual truth. Everybody want to be the Prime Minister of Grenada. And they're ready for revolution every Monday morning and to have a coup d'etat every Friday night. God don't know what to give us. He's fed up with us in Grenada here. Doesn't know what to give us. What again can I give? I give them bread and honey. They say the bread too rich, the honey too sweet. Give them cool water. Say the water too cold. But in the sun, warm it up. Approaching unto your destiny. There is a process you would be taken through. And may I submit to all of us, the sooner we submit and yield to God, the better it shall be for your own person. The decision is made by the Spirit. Divinity is spirituality, a function in spirit of divine nature. It is not legislative, nor legal. It is spirit. Is spirit. The day the church settles in every nation to understand how God orders events in a nation's life, the better it will be for the whole world. I am today convinced, without a shadow of a doubt, we are the gateway into the nation. I am convinced whatever is what we have allowed or what we have declared to be becomes. It's not by random selection of uncharted and unguided discourse.

coming what should take place in a nation by virtue of the authority deposited in us, and not to be left to senators and legislators and cabinet to decide what. We don't raise an army to make choices and decisions. We bend our knees. We go and pray. And starve ourselves whatever days it may be required of us. The day may be a shift force in the atmosphere. The day may be a shift in these celestial regions where they reign and rule, and only one thing can take them down: the power of God through prayer and fasting. Then the shift condescends to the stratosphere, then down into the hemisphere, down onto planet Earth. And the manifestation is obvious and evidential. So we should never lose heart over anything in the nation. Never lose heart. Never become afraid and worried. Pray. And believe. Believe and pray. God will right the wrong. God will do what needs to be done, that there may be joy and celebration amongst foster sons of God in the land. Quite strange here. The whole sermon has been changed from beginning till now. What I'm preaching you here is straight from the place where it came from, where the first sermon also came from. Shifting in the process. Shifting in the process. I will not tell you what is next. I simply expect you to keep moving, and I will tell you at every stage what next. May I submit to you, this year is not a pre-programming of what the year will look like and what the year will be. What I know, the year will be a year of breakthroughs in general terms. But don't ask me to give you details and deadlines and datelines and timelines. I don't have it. This is one year I don't have a pre-prepared program drawn up to be deposited. And I'm hearing my spirit, one step at a time, and the next step, and the next step, and the next step, and the next step, and the next step, and I will tell you at various stages what needs to be done. I will tell you at various stages in the process what next to be done. When it must be done. First time in 37 years. I listened to my Father from on high as the year comes to a close. He says, no, you have been through a rough patch. I want you to end the year by saying thanks. You would end the year saying thanks. Thank you, Lord, for taking me through. I got up, turned to the Psalms. I formed it and I wrote it in my diary. I shall lead you out by my right hand. I shall hold you with my right hand, and I shall lead you out. Had not he fulfilled it? I have done it for you, and I have done it
for the church, and I've done it for the nation. Now I want you to return thanks. Just see. Thank you, Lord. Thank you, Lord. Thank you. And I said, what do you have for 2019? I heard preachers. For someone to preach is preacher. And God broke through. But now, a nation is constantly in formation. Is forming continuously. And I, Jehovah God, must guide the process and decide what next is on my agenda. Take to the people. Arriving at their destinies and their particular destiny, they must know that a divine appointment must be made over their lives. Where God speaks, to you in process and through his servant in process. It is by the Spirit. It is by the Spirit. There is no emotion attached. It is pure, mere, straight Spirit. The Spirit of the Lord. For Samuel 10:1. Then Samuel took a vial of oil and poured it upon his head and kissed him. That's an Eastern cultural expression of greetings. Now, men don't go about kissing men here on the streets because there might be a different thing attached to your name. Don't even hold hands. And next, that thing is public and universal. But even though you see in the scripture here, Samuel kissed Saul. Be careful who you're kissing now. You don't laugh at this thing, you know, don't laugh. The matter is serious. It is the age in which we are living in. And you need wisdom to guide you in the age in which you are living in. He poured the oil on his head and kissed him and said, is it not because the Lord hath anointed thee to be chaplain over his inheritance?

universe by its design is naturally ordered by certain decrees. It is governed. Can I hear you say governed? Governed. Who loves to be governed? Who loves to be governed? Me. Love to be governed. Love to be governed. Love to be governed. Then Samuel.

0: is with an anointing. There is the appointment, then there is an anointing. There is an appointment, and then there is an anointing. There is first an appointment. The question might be asked, who appointed you? You have to answer the question yourself. It may be God through his servants over all of the years of your life. And after the appointment comes the anointing. After the appointment comes the anointing. You cannot get this work done in yourself and by yourself. Hey, talk back to me now. If you are not working, it is not that you have not been given an appointment. It may be you have made a choice or decision not to work. And as I meditate upon the thing, I heard in my spirit, there is a next generation coming up. Whereas the aged ones may be coming weary and tired in body, there's a new generation full of energy. There must be found a place for them. Release them on Sunday nights, that they may know God by the Spirit for themselves. The young ones are energetic. The young ones are jumping up. They're full of energy. What do you do with unspent energy? Harness it. Channel it. Direct it. And release it. Let it go. Let it go. And just let the Holy Spirit step forward. And that was a shocker. Those was cold like ice. Stone came into the place. So when the Holy Spirit steps into the front, all the problems are solved. All turned into another man, transformed into another man. How do I preach? Approaching destiny. I don't prepare a sermon until I first find out what is the theme or the subject or the message. Not this one. When this one to almost finish. In the preparation, as how I was led, I saw the evolution of the theme, approaching destiny. What I had previously written down on my research paper was turned into another man. That sermon of Tychonus in a different place. What is not now? Because before the turning of the man into another man, a process is involved. Before the church is turned into another church, a process is involved. Appointment. Anointing. Appointment. Anointing. Appointment. Anointing. When he appoints you, he anoints you. Somebody talked to me this morning. The anointing is the Holy. 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The anointing chastises it out. Moves it. The anointing is the Holy Spirit. You must be filled with the Holy Spirit in order to be effective in your office.
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0: 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It's delicious when steamed, placed in soups, and used as the main ingredient in puddings or pones. 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The high amount of water found in sweet potatoes also helps you lose and maintain your desired weight. Like fiber, water takes up a lot of room in your stomach. This makes you feel full and prevents overeating and snacking between meals. While sweet potatoes can help you lose weight, eating excess amounts can lead to weight gain. This is because it's a carbohydrate, which means that when too much is eaten, it is converted into fat. So it's a great option for people who are trying to gain healthy weight. Beta carotene, magnesium, zinc, and vitamin B complex make sweet potatoes highly useful in managing arthritis. Sweet potatoes have a soothing effect on the stomach and the intestines. B complex vitamins, vitamin C, beta carotene, potassium, and calcium help treat stomach ulcers, and the roughage in sweet potatoes prevents constipation. Because of the high potassium content in sweet potato, they can also help your body get rid of excess sodium, regulate fluid in the body, and control blood pressure. Sweet potatoes are very effective in regulating blood sugar levels since they do not cause a great rise in blood sugar levels as many other starches. Of course, this does not mean that people with diabetes should eat them indiscriminately. The idea is that sweet potatoes can be a healthy carbohydrate option. Until next time, the Grenada Food and Nutrition Council reminds you to eat, look, and feel well in 2021. I am Lichelle Murray.
1: Hello, this is John Jenkins for Teaching Missions International. Welcome to our encore broadcast of Dave's Devotion for today. In today's devotion, be a good neighbor. Dave encourages us to love our neighbors just as we love God. And now, Dave's devotion. When we read the Gospels, we quickly discover how religious leaders were always laying various traps for Jesus, hoping to get him to incriminate himself so that they could get rid of him. Why? Because he was a threat to their system. They had a religious legal system in place that worked for their benefit, and he was undermining their authority and shaking up their system. Today's passage begins with a religious expert introducing just such a test. Let's listen to that conversation. One day, an expert in religious law stood up to test Jesus by asking him this question. "Teacher, what should I do to inherit eternal life?" Jesus replied, "What does the law of Moses say? How do you read it?" The man answered, "You must love the Lord your God with all your heart, all your soul, all your strength, and all your mind, and love your neighbor as yourself." "Right," Jesus told him, "do this and you will live." Luke 10:25-28. His answer sounds simple, right? But in the following verses, this expert in religious law followed Jesus' statement with a second question. "But who is my neighbor?" Luke then tells us that the expert was only trying to justify himself. In verses 30-37, Jesus launches into the familiar story we usually call the Good Samaritan, about a man who was ambushed along a road, robbed, stripped, and left to die. He was bypassed by two religious leaders and was helped by a Samaritan man, someone the Jews of Jesus' day considered unclean, both religiously and ethnically. Many years ago, I was teaching a senior high Sunday school class, and the class read this passage together. After reading, we discussed it, and most of the kids were talking about who their neighbor might be. Suddenly, though, the light came on for one of the kids. She said, "Hey, this passage isn't about who our neighbors are. It's really about how to be a good neighbor." And that was the rub for the expert in the law, loving others as you love yourself. This world can be a bad neighborhood, but you and I are called to be good neighbors. We can demonstrate God's relentless, redeeming love to those we think deserve it and to those we don't think deserve it. And that's how Jesus loves you and me. That's how we can be good neighbors. And that is very good news. Thanks for listening. For full transcripts and replays of all devotions, visit teachmi.com/Dave. 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

0: 244, We Believe, A Journey of Faith in Action. As we begin the month of September, we're reminded that God anchors His people with hope even when the world feels unstable. In Micah chapters 5-7, the prophet points ahead to a ruler who will rise from the little town of Bethlehem and shepherd God's people in strength. This promise comes in the middle of judgment, proving that God weaves redemption into the darkest season. Yet alongside hope, Micah confronts Israel's corruption and empty religion. True worship is not found in ritual alone, but in doing justice, love and mercy, and walking humbly with God. Paul echoes this same message in 2 Corinthians chapter 5, verse 1-10, he describes our earthly bodies as fragile tents, easily worn and temporary, but points believers to the eternal dwelling God has prepared. Hope stretches beyond what is seen to what is secure in Christ, whether in frailty or in fullness. Paul says the goal remains the same, to please the Lord. Like Micah's vision of the Shepherd King, Paul calls us to lift our eyes with faith to the eternal kingdom, knowing that all will stand before Christ. Proverbs chapter 21, verse 17-26 offers practical wisdom alongside these grand visions. It contrasts the emptiness of chastened pleasure and laziness with the fruit of diligence and righteousness. While Micah speaks of humility and Paul of eternal perspective, Proverbs reminds us that faith is lived out in the everyday. How we labor, what we value, and whether we walk with discipline or drift into indulgence. We open this new month with a call to hope, justice, and faithfulness. The shepherd from Bethlehem reigns, the eternal dwelling is secure, and wisdom lights the path of daily obedience. September is not simply another page in the calendar. It is another chapter in God's story, an invitation to live with eternity in view and with lives marked by humble trust and faithful labor. Would you pray with me? Say, Lord, thank you for the gift of a new month and for the hope we have in Christ, our shepherd and king. Teach me to walk humbly with you, to labor with diligence, and to live with eternity always in view. Help me to seek justice, show mercy, and reflect your faithfulness in my daily choices. Holy Spirit, anchor me in your promises and guide me to live this month with steadfast hope and trust. In Jesus' name, amen. Remember to sow. And our scripture readings for this day is Micah chapters 5-7, 2 Corinthians chapter 5, verse 1-10, and Proverbs chapter 21, verse 17-26. On behalf of Bishop Gary Lewis, we believe a journey of faith in action. This is Bishop Philip Bonaparte, praying that you have a blessed month.
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0: Well, that sounds like quite a bit of construction going on, doesn't it? And whether you're in the house working on a simple repair or you've got something a little more complex, you need the right tool for the job. Today on Focus on the Family, we're going to talk about a different kind of handyman project, one that might challenge you as a husband and a father, but with the right set of tools, you can succeed. Your host is Focus President and author Jim Daly, and I'm John Fuller.
1: John, I've admitted this many times, but I am not a handyman. That was never really part of my skill set. It was more like run when I was a kid. And I've never really learned a lot of the basic stuff, but I do have an outstanding tool chest in my garage. It's filled with all the right tools. In fact, I know when my brother or brother-in-law's come over, they always go, wow, you got some amazing tools, like a circular saw. Never used it once. But I've got it in
0: my
1: garage.
0: But you've got it in case they want to use it.
1: Yeah, they could start up a wood shop there in my garage with the stuff I've got. But it just makes me feel proud that I've got the tools. Never really know how to use them. But that's the point. So much in our life is like that, right? We have the tools, but we don't know how to use them. And we want to talk today, particularly to men. I think women are going to lean into this too to say, yeah, that's my husband. Because it's the 80-20 rule. About 80% of us guys operate pretty much with the same kind of modality. And there may be 20% that are outliers, but we're going to cover today why it's hard for us as men to do the things our wives want us to do. It's that simple. Mm-hmm. And we've got two great guests to cover it with us.
0: We do. And the context for our program today is for healthy, loving relationships where husbands and wives and parents and kids generally get along, not facing serious issues.
1: That's right, John. And we have many other broadcasts where we address concerns about marriage or parenting, for that matter. If you're struggling in those areas in a deep way, I want to urge you to contact us here at Focus on the Family. We've got great Christian counselors who can help and even refer you to other counselors in your area. But today's conversation is more like Communication 101. We're going to do a refresher course to help.

0: your marriage, you definitely need to call our counselors then. Mm. But what a great way to just assess where you're at.
1: Yeah.
0: And obviously, I've introduced Greg kind of, around the bend. But his brother, Dr. Michael Smalley, is also with us, who's CEO of Smalley Institute in Houston, Texas. Good to have you, Michael.
2: Thank you.
0: Now, your dad, unfortunately passed away a while back. And
2: Wait, he did?
0: Come on.
2: Oh, no.
0: He's in heaven.
2: I remember. I was there.
0: But, he must have been really proud of the two of you. You both kind of followed in his footsteps, right?
3: Yeah. I mean, he was more proud of me, but...
2: we're literally going to use that line.
3: I could see where you were going.
2: And you interrupted me.
0: You could see where this is going
2: today. Childhood all over again.
0: Don't you also have just a poor sister?
3: She's our oldest sister, and she lives in Dallas, Texas with her husband and family.
0: When you guys get together, how does she fare with the two of you?
3: Oh, I think she
0: holds her own,
3: wins most of the time.
0: Yeah,
3: she's remarkably strong.
0: Maybe that's the next book about sibling rivalry you guys need to.
2: And our family love language, it's a kind of a slightly unpopular love language, and I've actually talked with Gary many times trying to get him to add this one, but the love language of sarcasm is our family mode. So she hangs in there real well.
3: She does.
0: Yeah, that's not typically one of your healthier love languages, but I get it. It's fun.
4: Well, Greg and Michael have written a number of books together about marriage and family life, and they do have decades of experience, as Jim has mentioned, counseling couples and families and speaking to family issues. And a few years ago, they wrote a book with the late Gary Smalley called Men's Relational Toolbox, and we have that here. Give us a call, 800, the letter A in the word family, or stop by the episode notes for more.
0: Well, we're finally back to the toolbox analogy. It took me a while to get there, but tell us why the toolbox is so good when it comes to the men's metaphor of marriage.
3: Yeah, I think so many times it's easy to pick on men. It's easy to talk about our deficits, what we're not doing well. And we really wanted to write this book to encourage guys to go, God has given us some amazing tools to help us to be successful at work and as a protector, as a provider within our family. And we need to celebrate those. So those are important tools. And so we're not asking men and suggesting, well, you need to change. What we're encouraging them to do is just to add some other tools into their already full toolbox that will help them within their marriage, within their family, as they deal with relationships. We just notice there's some tools that can really, really help.
0: And Michael, let me aim this one at you. What are some of the stories or examples that you have about how men love and even revere their tools?
2: Well, you kind of mentioned at the beginning the 80-20, that 80% of men are generally the same. I am an outlier, so I'm horrible with tools, but men generally love them. For me, the most important thing behind the book for me was to honor men, to go, like, we got tired of hearing men being constantly bashed. And I say this all the time at my live events, that look, men aren't dumb relationally. We do relationships different. That doesn't make it wrong. It's just different, right? And where women can get in trouble trying to even relate with their husband is they can belittle how men are, how we relate. We're more physical. When you're on a little playground, you're going to see all the little boys. What are we doing? Wrestling, jumping around, tag. What are the girls doing? Sitting around, talking. And we do that all the way into adulthood. And so it's really just to make sure that guys understand you can do this. There's just some stuff that you need to add.
0: Yeah, and it is a cognitive exercise, because if we're just left to our nature, the nature will be to run around the playground and tackle each other.
2: I mean, your wife isn't going to want to wrestle all the time,
0: right?
2: Which we do. That's why men, we play. We're the ones, in the parenting model, we're playing and wrestling and throwing. And
0: this story of how we revere our tools, I think he had an example of Robert in the book who somehow lost his tools. What was that story about?
3: Yeah, someone actually found it. So I think someone came in and actually took his prized tools.
0: Out of his garage.
3: Yeah, and he was so disturbed. He was so discouraged and depressed. And then another guy just randomly just finds this discarded tool belt, and the tools were taken, and kind of brings that back, and they have this great moment of embracing, and he's all teary-eyed.
0: And but the guy brought his belt back.
3: Yeah, and the
0: back.
3: Wives are like, are you serious? Yeah. Because Jim, I'm more like you, that I'm

0: not particularly handy in when our father did pass away, because we lived in the same neighborhood in Colorado. I kind of got all his tools. Michael came and took what he wanted, but so if I got all these tools, I don't even know what they're for. I had a neighbor come over and we're talking and he spots something. He's like, "Oh my gosh, where did you get this?" And I don't even know what it's for.
1: What does it do?
0: And so he's rummaging, looking, and he's like, "Oh my gosh, this is so impressive." And he instantly then thought I was just this amazing handyman. And I never could work up the courage to say, I really don't even know what that tool is.
1: Yeah, I bought a router something. I think it's supposed to cut grooves. What is it, John?
2: I think it's just called a miter router.
1: You
3: connect to the internet with it, right?
1: That's our problem. Okay, you mentioned the God-given tools that he gives to us men. Describe what a couple of those are. Just give us a description of what normally a man is gifted with.
0: Yeah, I think one is just the ability to pursue and deal with facts. And, you know, like when I'm talking to my wife, Erin, I mean, I'm listening so I can hear the facts. What do I need to solve, fix? Just Valentine's Day a couple years ago, I asked Erin, okay, so, you know, we're on a budget. I'm going to give you X dollars, you know, towards, you know, flowers, candy, a gift card. Do you want it all as a gift card or spread it out?
1: Negotiating here.
0: So I'm task, you know, oriented, focusing on the facts. And so she goes, yeah, just give it to me as a, we just want gift card. So I fell for that because, and I don't know if Jim, if you remember this, but then she ends up at the grocery store right before we were going to cook a meal together at our home, and she's standing at the register, looks and notices some flowers. Remember, she said that she didn't want. She buys them or is in line to buy them, and who would you know is standing behind my wife but one Jim Daly. He looks at her holding flowers on Valentine's Day and goes,
1: I do remember this.
0: Why is the wife of my vice president of marriage buying her own flowers? So they still mock me to
2: this
0: day.
2: Here, so that's
1: she was laughing, so
0: but
1: I
0: see,
1: think
0: I got,
1: it worked.
0: I got sucked in by the facts, by the you know, the task, the problem solving, which is what we really do well.
3: Which can be very helpful. I think men generally can be great problem solvers because of that. Men tend to be able to compartmentalize, which is also a good thing, right? You can't necessarily allow chaos in one area now destroy all the other things you're doing in life. So men tend to be better at compartmentalizing, which is a good thing.
1: Yeah.
3: It's not bad. But really, I think the heart of the book for me is going, hey, you've married a woman. So guess what? There are things that we need to learn, but it's not about changing who you are as a guy. You should be honored as that. I can add to it.
1: Yeah, and let me admit that we're four guys sitting at a table here, and you know, we've got a lot of women listening to us, and men too. But we do need to acknowledge that. I think we come into marriage thinking we've got all the God-given talent that we need to make this successful. Why do those gifts, as you described them, Greg, why do those gifts become insufficient in marriage all of a sudden? You know, the fact-finding, the accountability, the idea to detail, problem solving. We're all sitting here nodding, yes, that's very good. That's
0: I see the tear in John's eye. Exactly. Yeah.
1: Man, you are awesome. And then our wives step in here and the four of them are sitting around the table going, can you believe what they just said?
0: So
1: describe that very conflict right there, that what they're looking for is what?
3: Well, with the women in your life, one of their primary needs is just to be not just valued, but validated, to be heard, to feel understood. And if you get too stuck on the facts, then you're going to miss an opportunity to connect with your wife or to connect with your daughter, because it's not about the facts. It's about the feelings. And so if you get stuck and razor focused, I did not say that. Well, that might be factually true, but that's not the point. Your wife is wanting to be heard right now in this moment. She wants to be validated. She wants to know that, hey, I matter. It's one of the ways we can really help our wife feel valued is by listening.
1: Yeah, and I don't mean this as an excuse, but because of our nature, we do need to develop that ability, and it takes thoughtfulness.
0: Yeah.
1: It doesn't come naturally to us. I mean, if your wife is coming to you, you're not thinking, oh, let's go out and play some basketball in the driveway.
0: Although that would be awesome.
1: It would be great. But she's looking for that emotional intimacy.
0: Right.
1: So have you guys developed that muscle, that ability to say, okay, it's not about fixing a problem. It's not about collecting data. It's about being a good listener. That gets really tiring. I mean, your tank for that ability. Okay, am I being a little too
4: you're being
1: self-aware?
4: Very vulnerable. I appreciate
1: but
4: that.
1: I mean, it drains you pretty quick because you're not wired for that.
0: Yeah.
1: So how do you compensate? How do you mentally go, okay, I got to be in, fill up the tank and go for this?
0: And it's just recognizing that when I'm dealing with my wife, Erin, it just requires a different tool. So that's the point. It's not that I have to abandon what I'm so good at. It's just recognizing that the other day, Erin asked me to help her move a chair into her home office. She's a counselor, so she needed this chair, and so, which sounds like a totally easy win for our marriage. Well, within seconds, we were in this big argument because I'm using the take charge tool. I'm using the problem solving tool. I mean, the things that I do really well. And she was already frustrated because she was late for an appointment with one of her clients, and they had texted saying, we're here. And so she had to run to the office to do that. And so she's just asking me to help her real quick. And so I'm just going, we've got to lift this thing over your desk. We can put it in there and we're done. And the chair it wasn't working. So I'm telling her, I go, lift with your legs. And she shot me this look that said, did you seriously just tell me to lift with my legs? And thus we got in this big argument. In looking back, see, the problem is I was really using the natural tools well. In that moment, I needed to recognize that what she really needed from me was that understanding tool, that tool that's patient listener, that's noticing that she's already overwhelmed and frustrated. Something's going on. I could see it in her body language, but I was so trying to solve this problem of moving the chair that I missed it. So I think for a lot of us, it's just recognizing in those moments that dealing with our wives is probably going to require a different tool. So what's going on? So which tool do I need to reach into the tool bag and grab? And I wish I could have done the whole patient listening tool. It's just hard. I mean, we miss it at times.
3: And I would argue that Jesus does not give us an out on improving, on understanding others, on loving them in ways that are meaningful to them. And so just because I might not be naturally gifted, that's why that relationship with Christ is so huge, because of the Holy Spirit, right? I might not be naturally gifted at something, but because of Christ, because of the power of the Holy Spirit living in me, yes, you can become a better listener.
1: Yeah.
3: You don't have to be whoever. I can't think of one famous good listener right now.
1: Well, but you know what you're saying there, Michael, is perhaps the very definition of why marriage is marriage, the reason the Lord did it, right?
3: Yeah. Mm-hmm.
1: Is for us to be more like Him, which means selfless and laying our lives down. It's really hard.
3: Yeah. it's like my father is a great example. He was a knucklehead. He was raised in a home with a pretty
0: abusive. This is why I was his favorite, by the way.
3: Yeah. Our dad's dad, so our grandfather, was kind of an abusive man, an alcoholic. They were very, very poor. I mean, he had zero example. So when he got married, I know that their first 5 years was rough. And it was like, apparently my mother had some sort of come to Jesus conversation with him. Like, look, when he missed, you know, he would continually miss Valentine's to play basketball with junior high kids, you know, stuff like that, and not even be aware that I have a wife. And so he, and what we encourage everybody to do this, is he went on a journey to learn. And by the time I was born, he wasn't a hugger. He wasn't soft. He wasn't a physically affectionate kind of guy. That's not how he was raised. By the time I was born, because he made the choice, and Jim, that's what I would probably hone in on, is he said, this is important. My wife needs this. My daughter, my sons need this. And I want to be the best father possible. So I got to learn to hug. And it starts awkward, like anything. Like, I'm not good at this, but I'm choosing. But through the Holy Spirit and just through doing it, it gets easier and easier, where then eventually it really does become more natural.
1: Yeah, that's good. Mm.
5: This is Focus on the Family with Jim Daly, and our guests today are Dr. Michael Smalley and Dr. Greg Smalley, and they've written this book, Men's Relational Toolbox, and we have that. Just click the link in the episode notes or call 800, a letter A in the word family.
1: You know, Gary had such a great observation capability, and I know one of the things that he talked about was the word usage between men and women. And many of us in the Christian community refer to that now. It's become kind of just part of our vocabulary. But it was your dad that really honed in on that and described it here at Focus on the Family many times with Dr. Dobson. But speaking about how many words a man uses in a day, how many a woman uses, refresh our memory on that.
0: Yeah, I think it's like women typically use about 30,000 words, and I think men about half of that, so about 15. Yeah. I don't know, for me, when I'm at work, that in going through meetings and doing what we're doing here at Focus, that it is hard. I've used a lot of those words, and it is hard to come home. And then I know that my wife so longs for me to reveal what's really going on. And that's why one of the first tools that we talk about is the open sharing tool.
1: Right.
0: And that's because women so crave that, you know, God created us to know and be known. And it's easy for me to ask Erin questions and to know her. It's harder for me to be more vulnerable, to be more transparent, and to be open in allowing her to really see what's going on inside. It's easy for me to answer, you know, when she says, you know, so how are you doing? I'm good. I'm fine. And yet I've learned that when Erin and I do have that opportunity, she wants to know me. And so I want to give her insight. And one of the ways that we've done this really easy, because that's hard, you know, even for the work that Michael and I do with couples and counseling, it's so hard for me just to be super enthusiastic about, yeah, let me just start talking to Erin. And what she's done over the years is she'll ask me, what was the high of your day? And then what was the low of your day? What was the rose of your day, the thorn, whatever, pick your picture. But it's really good because that's helped me to then just describe, okay, here's what happened that was actually really good. You know, I had to present something to Jim Daly and he actually liked it for once, finally. Or, you know, it was really hard.
3: That's just fantasy,
0: I know,
3: by the way.
0: I'm seeding this.
3: Thank you, Michael.
0: Because I do have to make a presentation here shortly to Jim, so I'm just seeding what I hope he says to me.
3: Hey, but just get to the point.
0: The point is, that's a really simple way to use that open sharing tool, is to ask each other, what was the high of your day and the low of your day?
1: Let me ask you this, Michael, and Greg, certainly jump on, but I want to hone in for the women about that compartmentalization that men so easily do. And I think that's part of our biochemistry. As little boys in the womb, we have the testosterone wash, and it kind of, you know, takes us in a certain direction. But one of the powerful things that we can do is we can compartmentalize. Yeah. World War II, if you ever talked to anybody that lived through that, that participated in that, those guys never talked about it.
0: Right. They had to do that to survive.
1: They compartmentalized it. And we do that in so many ways. We don't want to be that open about things because we just put it in that drawer and we don't open it again. How do we become more in touch with that so our wives feel like they actually know us?
3: Yeah, I think it starts by being open to getting to know your wife, getting a PhD in your wife. That is critical because we are talking a lot of generalities, right? And I happen to marry a woman that's not very talkative, and I rarely keep my mouth shut. So we're kind of opposite in that. So for me to hear this program, right, and then just to run home and go, let's talk, chat, chat, chat, you know, that's not going to necessarily be meaningful for my wife. But when it comes to guys being able to put their feelings in a box, right, that they have to understand their wife is interconnected with everything.
1: Yeah.
3: Right? And so one of the mistakes both men and women make is we look at that and we just go, that's wrong, because it's different, right? Like, I don't do that. I can have this bad thing going on and I can put it in a box and keep it there and not worry about it. Your wife can't. So trying to be empathic about that, trying to be understanding about that, recognizing that, hey, if I'm wanting to engage intimacy-wise with my wife, it does matter to my wife that the house is clean. As right. A guy, I'm like, I what? Don't, you know, need anything to happen just to have to be with you. But it's important for her. So to have a heart to want to meet those needs, right? To be able to, I have a great time. Like early on, we were married in Branson, and Amy was doing an intensive all day. And so I had the kids, but I'd already kind of turned that crock pot on in the morning. Like, hey, maybe tonight. She was like, Maybe, which guys, don't be discouraged by those answers. Most women, they don't just, you know, men are like microwaves, right? We're like, we're on, ready to go. And so my wife is definitely a crockpot when it comes to sexual intimacy. So by the end of the evening or by lunch, we talked, she's like, I'm actually excited about tonight. I'm like, woohoo! When I realized she was about to come home, I knew I have to have the kids in bed. And it was about 4:30. So I'll never forget, my oldest was like 5. Yeah. And I'm putting him into bed.
1: Daddy.
3: Goes, but Dad, the sun's still. I'm like, quiet, boy. This is a very important time for me tonight. So I get them down. I run downstairs excited about an evening with my wife and realize it's all a disaster.
1: Yeah.
3: So I'm cleaning everything up. I'm actually spraying ammonia into the air because that's a natural aphrodisiac for my wife. The smell of ammonia. I don't know why. Yeah. And so I'm spraying salt. That everywhere, and then I actually put the dishes from the sink in the dishwasher.
0: Yeah, key. Wow, you
3: turned it
0: all
3: on,
0: out.
3: And I can't make this up. This is honest what happened. So now I'm just ready, and I'm sitting watching ESPN or something. I hear my wife come in the back by the through the garage, which comes into the kitchen. That's like the point of entry, right? And I'm like, oh gosh, what did I miss? Yeah, exactly. And so all I hear from behind me is my wife in a sultry, very sexy voice say, and I quote, is that the dishwasher? And I thought, huh, I get the tone, and I like the tone. I don't understand the words. So I just kind of stood up and played along with it. I went, yes, it is. She goes, that is so sexy. And I went, oh, well, I do have it on hot cycle. So those things matter.
5: Well, we were obviously having some fun in the studio with Michael and Greg Smalley here on Focus on the Family, talking about the book they co-wrote with their father, the late Gary Smalley. It's called Men's Relational Toolbox.
1: John, one of the reasons I love the Smalley family is because they are so genuine and open about their lives, and they have a great sense of humor, as we can tell.
5: Yeah.
1: They're honest about the mistakes they've made, and they share good insights about how we can love, serve, and sacrifice for one another in marriage. And for the men listening, we really need to step up and learn how to communicate better with our wives. And we probably get, you know, tired of hearing that, but it's so true. And it's not hard to do. And Greg and Michael have gotten us off to a great start with the tools they've described today. And we're going to dig in even deeper on this subject matter next time. And meanwhile, contact us about getting a copy of Men's Relational Toolbox. It's an easy read, and I know you're going to relate to the practical encouragement in the book. And if you can send a gift of any amount to Focus on the Family, we'll put a copy into your hands as our way of saying thank you for helping us to help others.
5: And this is such a great resource. 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
1: John, we've discussed marriage in pretty upbeat terms today, but we know there are husbands and wives listening to us right now who are struggling in a deeper way. And Focus on the Family is here for you as well. We have lots of resources to help you. And that's best illustrated by a comment we received from a woman, we'll call her Joanna, who asked to speak with one of our Christian counselors. Joanna said, my husband and I were going through a rough patch about 3 years ago, and then we found out I was pregnant with our third child. The timing was very stressful for us, and we argued over everything. The Focus counselor offered some godly advice about resolving their conflict and pointed Joanna to our marriage assessment, where couples can quickly learn what's working well and maybe what's not working as well. And as a result, these resources help Joanna and her husband get their marriage back on the right track. And today they are healthier and happier than they've ever been. And that's why Focus on the Family is here, helping real families find real hope, no matter what their situation may be. 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
5: Contact us today to learn more about how to donate, to take advantage of our counseling services, or to find that marriage assessment that Jim mentioned. 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I'm John Fuller, inviting you back next time as we continue the discussion with Greg and Michael Smalley, and once more help you and your family thrive in Christ.
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1: This is The Reality. Hello, welcome to The Reality. So good to be with you once again, sharing the story of a life touched by the reality of knowing Jesus Christ. As you listen up to today's program, you may have some questions or comments. I'd love to hear from you. Write me an email, dudley@surereality.net. Don't worry if you missed that. I'll mention that email address again a little bit later on. But today on The Reality, we're meeting magician, comedian, broadcaster and author, the late Steve Legg. Sadly, Steve passed away shortly after this interview. Steve first hit the road with a unique and funny blend of daring escapology back in 1988. He's performed in some amazing venues worldwide. Steve is also the CEO and editor of Sorted Magazine, a men's mag that presents the 21st century Christian man as a person of strength and integrity. Steve is an evangelist and shares the message of faith, hope and love through the media and on stage. Sadly, however, Steve Legg has been diagnosed with terminal cancer.
2: I went to see our oncologist. She had tears in her eyes and I thought, this is bad news. She said, look, nothing has worked. It's spread to your liver, to your stomach, to your spine and brain. And I said to her, how long have I got? Have I got 5 days, 5 weeks, 5 months, 5 years? And she said, more like 5 months. And I went home and I probably cried for 3 days, but I was aware that I had gigs that weekend and thought, no, I've been called to share the good news in good times and bad. And I chose joy over sadness.
1: When he heard this devastating news, Steve Legg and his lovely wife, Becca, made a bold decision. They would get busy living and busy laughing. Steve Legg tells his story in his book, The Last Laugh, Reflections of a Funny Man with Terminal Cancer. Steve, we're going to be talking about your personal life in just a minute, but I'd like to begin with your work life, if I may. Christian comedian and magician. Is that real magic?
2: Well, I always have to explain to people, I do gigs all over the place, schools, colleges, prisons, universities, out on the streets, theatres, TV studios, and often churches. And I love gigging in churches because my faith is really important to me. But sometimes when you talk about magic in churches, you get some wallies after the show marching around the car park chanting, he's a witch, burn him. It's not real magic. It's tricks and stuff. I do visual parables. Jesus told stories which he didn't explain after time, particularly when he was with unbelievers.
1: Yeah.
2: So I kind of do visual parables.
1: Fantastic. That's amazing. That's exciting. So you do tricks, sleight of hand and that sort of work. How long did it take you to you know, get competent in that? I've tried a few little tricks in my life, but I can never get them right.
2: Well, do you know what? I've just been doing it so long. I've been 35 years on the road this year. So I put new stuff in occasionally. That's always a little bit nerve-wracking, but I always put new stuff in between stuff that works really well. So if it's an utter disaster, I can move on and I know something else is coming up that's going to be amazing and mind-blowing. So for me, it's just a gimmick. You know, it started as a hobby as a kid.
1: Wow.
2: But it gets me into places that I would never go if I was just preaching with a big black Bible and a folk guitar.
1: Yeah, excellent stuff. I believe you hit the road with a unique and funny blend of daring escapology back in 1988. What is escapology? It sounds a bit scary.
2: Well, that's how I started. It's got nothing to do with eschatology, so don't be alarmed. It's escaping from stuff.
1: Okay.
2: You will have heard of Harry Houdini, the world's second greatest escape artist. Well, I used to travel, as I said, when I started, getting out handcuffs and ropes and chains and straitjackets, and I would do this dangling upside down from tops of cranes occasionally, which was very dramatic, and would draw in thousands, well, tens of thousands of people.
1: Wow.
2: And I would use it to speak to people about freedom, how things in our lives tie us up and stop us from being free.
1: Yeah.
2: But I believe only a friendship with Jesus can really set us free to be the people that God intended us to be, and works really well.
1: Fantastic. Do you ever get a situation where you're trying to get out of these handcuffs, you're upside down, and it's just not working? I mean, is it really scary?
2: Well, it's scary when it's upside down and it's raining, and rain is going up your nose, which is something you've never considered until it's happened. I've always managed to get out. As I said, for the last 25 years, it's comedy magic I've been doing. And with the escapes, you just have to say to yourself, look, don't panic. You can do this. Take a breath, relax. You can get out.
1: Has there ever been a case where you couldn't get out and had to cut you out?
2: Nope, always got out at the end. I have fallen off stages and done all sorts of stupid things like that to me over the years.
1: You just mentioned, and I love that analogy, you know, an escapologist who's tied up in chains and, if we want to get all spiritual on this, you know, sin and the world ties us up. What's your message? You should get out and you say, okay, I'm free. What's your message?
2: Well, I'm free and God can set you free. You know, those things that we do say and think that are wrong tie us up. They stop us from being completely free. They stop us from knowing Father God, not an old man who looks like Father Christmas dressed in a white dress, but a brilliant and perfect Father. So only Jesus can truly set us free so we can know God.
1: So what are the type of things that bind us spiritually?
2: Oh, fears, hurts, rejection, sin, all these things. They tie us up. They stop us from being free.
1: Yeah. And so, obviously, you're preaching the gospel, the good news. So do you get to a point where you say, okay, well, this is it. This is, you know, how you can be free, how you can be set free. Jesus came and he was tied to a cross, but he didn't stay there. He escaped and rose again from the dead. You preach the gospel?
2: Absolutely. Whenever I can. It's funny, these days people aren't so up for that. People, I go to a lot of churches and they want to be more seeker sensitive and light and fun, which I'm happy to do because I go to churches to serve churches. And but I love introducing people to Jesus, and over the years seeing tens and tens of thousands come to know Jesus, because it is good news.
1: So where are some of the places that you've performed and ministered, perhaps outside of church, Steve?
2: Oh man, well, in prisons, hundreds of prisons, on the streets, probably 30 different countries all across the world. South America, South Africa, which I love, Kenya. Oh man, you name it, all across Europe.
1: Wow.
2: Been to crazy places like Kyrgyzstan, that's very difficult to spell. Serbia, the Ukraine, amazing times. Everywhere we go, it's fun.
1: Wow. I had an opportunity to preach on the street not too long ago, but boy, did we come under, you know, abuse. People walking past shouting abuse at us. Do you ever get that?
2: Do you know what? I don't, because I have a lot of fun, and I wouldn't shout abuse, but I'm not a fan of people who go out on the streets and preach doom and gloom and bad news. The gospel's good news, so I have fun. I involve people. I normally pick on the biggest, meanest looking man and bounce off him and have some fun. And people enjoy it. And we can draw, even in the UK, crowds of 400-500 people. And I entertain them and I preach the gospel and I do all sorts of crazy stuff. So the reception's been amazing.
1: Wow.
2: On the streets. I think it's how you do it.
1: Yeah, yeah, yeah. So tell me, what is the funniest thing? What is your favourite funny story, Steve Legg?
2: Well, I'll tell you, it's funny and it's crazy, really. It was in Mexico City. I was there. It was Halloween time, and it was the Day of the Dead, this occult festival that they celebrate, particularly in Mexico. And we were in a great big park, and there was a massive marquee, and there was some very weird stuff going on in there. And I asked if I could perform on stage. I explained I was from London. Well, I'm not from London, I'm from the South Coast, but you say London, and you've worked with the BBC, it opens doors, doesn't it?
1: Mm-hmm.
2: So I ended up, it was many years ago when I was still escaping, and I escaped out of a straitjacket, and there were people in black robes on the stage with me, and there was a coffin, and I had a photo taken set on the coffin at the end of it, and it was all very bizarre. But I performed and I preached the gospel, and I said, who wants to meet the Lord of Life on the Day of the Dead?
1: Wow.
2: And 200 people came forward. Fantastic. And became Christians, and it was so amazing. The organizers invited me back the following year, and I was on the posters as well. A Christian at an occult festival, I think that's pretty crazy.
1: That is, you know, it smacks of God's humor,
2: doesn't it? Just
1: I've discovered God's humor is irony. He's ironic. Yeah. You know, and irony can be really funny sometimes. He says to an old man and an old woman, you're going to have a child and he's going to be the father of the savior of the world. You know, Abraham and Sarah. And they thought it was so funny they named their child Laughter.
2: Yeah.
1: That's God's humor. You know, what do you feel about the humor of God? Can we expect God to laugh?
2: Oh, yeah. Well, Jesus was hilarious. You know, the stories he told, I'm sure people are rolling around with laughter. Laughter is wonderful. Laughter is wonderful medicine. Laughter sets people free. When I'm gigging, you know, I often have people come up at the end who have been suffering with depression and all sorts of sadness in their lives. And they say, look, something broke inside me tonight. This is wonderful. So laughter is great.
1: It certainly is. The scripture says that he rejoices over us with dancing. And the joy of the Lord is our strength. It's something we've got to hold on to, eh?
2: Absolutely.
1: Praise God. Well, Steve, you're also involved with a magazine. I believe you're the founder and the CEO of Sorted Magazine. It's a men's magazine in the United Kingdom. Tell us about that.
2: Well, I mean, it all started 16 and a half years ago. I was in the school playground chatting to my accountant. And I always have to explain, we both had kids at the school. We didn't just meet there to discuss my tax return. And he was telling me how his 10-year-old son's mates were bringing lads mags into the playground, some of these really unhelpful magazines that aren't quite top shelf in newsagents, but pretty close, that really objectify women and are very unhelpful and very sexualized. And he was saying to me, wouldn't it be great if someone started something that was good and wholesome, a Christian men's magazine? And I thought you'd have to be mad to do that, but I felt God nudge me a little bit. And I've always believed that finance follows faith. And I didn't have any of the finance for it, and I needed £5,000 to launch this magazine and produce the first one. And I stepped out in faith, and Sorted was born. And next May, June 2024, it'll be our 100th edition. We've been out for 16 years. We send them free into probably 70 prisons in the UK. Recently, Belmarsh Prison, which is a Category A prison just outside London, wrote to me saying, you're sending us 80 magazines. Can you send us another 40? Because scuffles are breaking out when the magazine arrives. These prisoners are fighting over a Christian magazine. And I'm thrilled with it, and I'm very, very proud of it. And it goes all over the world, mainly in the UK. We're in high street newsagents. That doesn't normally happen with Christian magazines. And just so blessed to get stories. I mean, I say to people, if you're scared of evangelism, which most people are, even professionals, you know, a magazine is the easiest thing in the world to leave somewhere, in a coffee shop, in a doctor's, in a dentist.
1: That's amazing. So what are some of the articles? Do you do interviews with men? Is it evangelistic? You know, what's the kind of stuff you put in it?
2: Yeah, it's evangelistic, but it's very seeker sensitive. It's not Bible bashy. It's not heavy and preachy. We don't use Christian language. I hate Christian language. I don't like the word testimony because that means nothing to people outside the church. We have true life, inspirational true life stories. That sounds so much more interesting than sharing a testimony. So we always have a big star on the cover. Many of them are believers. So we've had Bear Grylls a couple of times, who's been a great fan of the magazine and has been in every edition since we started. So many incredible guests, and we have gadgets, and we have motoring, and we have sport, and all that sort of thing as well. Yeah, it's just a great evangelistic tool.
1: That's incredible. Praise God for that. Well, Steve, we've been talking a lot about some of your work and your ministry. Exciting stuff it is. We're going to take a little break and get back after this.
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1: If you've just clicked on in, it's so good to have your company. 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Well, if you've been listening up and you have some questions, I'd love to hear from you. Maybe a comment or two. Perhaps you need some prayer. 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Email me, dudley@surereality.net. I would love to hear from you. But today on The Reality, we're speaking to magician, comedian, broadcaster and author, the late Steve Legg. Sadly, Steve passed away shortly after this interview. Steve shared how he uses his natural giftings of entertainment to share the good news of the reality of Christ. Steve started out as an escapologist, that is, somebody who escapes from grueling situations like being tied up in a straitjacket and hung upside down on a crane in the rain. He uses acts like this to share how the grace of God has freed us all from that straitjacket of sin and decay. The scripture says in Romans chapter 3, reading from verse 23 to 24, "For everyone has sinned. We all fall short of God's glorious standards. Yet God, in his grace, freely makes us right in his sight. He did this through Christ Jesus when he freed us from the penalty of our sins. Through Jesus' bondage on the cross and his escape through the resurrection, God has freed us from the penalty of our sins if we call upon the name of the Lord. Well, Steve shared how he shares this message on stage, in auditoriums, in schools, in churches, in prisons, and on the streets. Steve Legg was also the founder and editor of the men's magazine Sorted. Sorted features real-life stories of men who've come to know the reality of Jesus Christ for themselves. It also features articles on motoring, sports, and other men's interests. Sorted magazine is read all over the world, impacting men with the message of freedom in Christ. Sadly, however, Steve Legg was diagnosed with terminal cancer, and sadly, he passed away shortly after this interview. I continue sharing the interview that I conducted with Steve as he shares with us how he discovered joy over sadness. Steve, you're a funny man, a funny guy. You're an entertainer. You love to get people laughing and happy. But I believe you got some rather sad news not too long ago, being diagnosed with cancer. How was that? What was that about?
2: Well, I tend to call it challenging news, really, because amazing things have come out of it. 2 years ago, my wife noticed a little mark on the underside of my foot. It looked like a tiny little blood blister, probably about five millimetres. Didn't hurt or anything. She nagged me. Eventually, I went to see the doctor, and to cut a very long story short, it turned out to be a very rare type of skin cancer called acral lentiginous melanoma. So nothing to do with the sun, just a rogue gene in my body. And I had one little op and they cut it out, but they found it had spread, as cancer does. It went through my lymphatic system into my groin. I had another larger op on my foot, and there were still traces of cancer in my body. So started on immunotherapy, which is a newish drug, because chemo doesn't work with melanoma. And unfortunately, it kept spreading through my body. And April the 17th of this year, I went to see our oncologist. She called us in. She had tears in her eyes. And I thought, this is bad news. Mm. You don't have to be an expert in body language to realize things aren't good. Mm-hmm. And essentially, she said, look, nothing has worked. It spread to your liver, to your stomach, to your spine and brain. There's nothing really we can do. And I said to her, how long have I got? Have I got 5 days, 5 weeks, 5 months, 5 years, 20 years? Mm. Thinking she'd say 15, 20 years. Mm. And she said, more like 5 months.
1: Oh, my word.
2: There's nothing we can do. We'll just look at palliative care.
1: My word.
2: And I went home and I probably cried for 3 days, but I was aware that I had gigs that weekend. Comedy gigs where I share the good news of Jesus on the Thursday, the Friday, the Saturday and Sunday. And I thought, there's no way I can go out. But I had a talking to myself and thought, no, I've been called to share the good news.
1: Cool.
2: In good times and bad. And I chose joy over sadness. Wow. And I went out and I did these gigs, and I've been gigging ever since, and I'm feeling great. I still have lots of scans. I've had a few more procedures. The cancer's still in my body. But the last time we spoke to the oncologist, she said, look, it stopped growing.
1: Come on.
2: I can cope with that. I can cope with stuff inside me, as long as it's not doing me any harm. So I'm fit and well. And as I've been sharing my story, people have said, you need to write this down. We need to reach a lot of people with this inspirational story.
1: Yeah.
2: So a month ago, I started writing. And then 3 weeks later, it was all finished. And the book came out last week. And it's called The Last Laugh.
1: Wow.
2: Reflections of a Funny Man with Terminal Cancer.
1: Wow.
2: And we're praising God that that's already going all over the world.
1: Fantastic.
2: And encouraging people, and it's making people laugh and cry. I say with every book, you need a pack of tissues.
1: Yeah.
2: But it's laugh and cry, but just believe that God is in charge, and there's hope and inspiration in every situation.
1: Well done. That's incredible. Well, I read that you said, never give cancer the last laugh.
2: Yes, I'm going to have the last laugh here. That's
1: praise
2: why we called
1: God.
2: It that. I think it's a great title.
1: Amen.
2: I can say that because I didn't come up with it.
1: Fantastic. Well, I'll tell you what, Steve, we're all going to go one day, whether it's today, tomorrow, or 10 years from now, and one day we're going to get into heaven. We're going to have that last laugh. Yes, because our God sent us Jesus, who is the descendant of Isaac. We mentioned earlier, Isaac's name means laughter. Come on. Praise God.
2: Brilliant.
1: Good stuff. Steve, so this cancer, do you have any symptoms? You know, is it in any way bothering you?
2: Not really. I mean, the immunotherapy killed my pancreas, so that's made me type 1 diabetic, so I have to take insulin. But apart from that, I'm not on any tablets or anything. I'm doing well.
1: Wow.
2: I mean, it's been interesting because I've been on all sorts of things, but even that God can work through. I was on steroids in the summer because it gave me colitis, which was horrible. Yes, so I was on some very, very high-level steroids, gradually came off them. And one of the side effects, I was sweating profusely, particularly on stage because under very hot stage lights in venues. And I went to a church in the West Midlands in the UK, and I said to them, you need to have some electric fans on stage to cool me down. Mm-hmm. But I was still very, very hot. So I said, can you open all the doors and the windows, which they did. And we had a great night. And the pastor wrote to me 2 or 3 weeks later saying, just to let you know, because the doors and windows were open, a lady was walking past the church with her son. She heard all the laughter. She came in. She loved the show. Oh. Came to church the following day. She's been coming ever since.
1: Jeez.
2: So you think that God can use any situation, sad, bad, terrible ones.
1: Even sweaty moments, eh?
2: Yeah, absolutely. So my sweating has brought a woman and a son to church.
1: Praise God. You know, this is so encouraging, Steve, and this is what I pick up from our conversation, that God can use any situation and every situation because he is in control. You know, you mentioned the word depression earlier. Have you in any way suffered any form of depression through this whole experience?
2: Not at all. Not at all. I say to people, listen, I'm in a win-win situation. If I get cured, if I get healed, then I've won. And I'm here for years with my family and friends and still on the road. And if I go to be with Jesus, then I've won. So I can't be sad about that, really.
1: Amen. Amen. Do you fear death?
2: Not in the slightest.
1: And why is that?
2: I know where I'm going. I just have this deep assurance that Jesus came to this earth to set us free and to give us the most wonderful life. He said, I've come to give you life, life in all its fullness. And I feel I'm experiencing that. And having a diagnosis where you've got 5 months to live certainly puts things into perspective. And obviously, at the time of recording, it's December. So I've beaten the 5 months anyway. So every day is a bonus for me.
1: Praise God. Amen.
2: And I just want to use every opportunity with the book, The Last Laugh. It's available on Amazon globally, whichever country people are in. People buy them for me at gigs and just sharing that good news. You know, it's a story of hope and heart and humanity, and it's so exciting.
1: Amen. And some of that hope, I dare say, is healing. The Bible says, by the wounds of Jesus, we have been healed. Somebody else listening up, Steve, has cancer or has a terminal condition. What's your word to them?
2: I would say, don't give up and reach out to Jesus.
1: Reach out to Jesus. Amen. Well, Steve, it's been wonderful chatting with you today on The Reality. You are showing the reality of Jesus in your life and experience. And we trust that God will continue to use you mightily on stage and off to share this good news. Thank you for joining us on The Reality. So, it was such an encouragement for me to talk with Steve as he faced terminal cancer, sadly passing away shortly after this interview. I was so encouraged by Steve's statement, joy over sadness. Even in our trials, even if our difficulties, we can have the joy of the Lord because the joy of the Lord is our strength. Speaking with Steve, I was so encouraged by how he uses escapology to testify to the new life that we have in Jesus Christ, how the Lord frees us from the bondage of sin and the evils that captivate us. Well, we quoted from Romans chapter 3 earlier. I'd like to read that scripture again, if I may. Romans chapter 3, reading from verse 23 to 25. For everyone has sinned. We all fall short of God's glorious standard. Yet God, in his grace, freely makes us right in his sight. He did this through Christ Jesus when he freed us from the penalty of our sins. For God presented Jesus as a sacrifice for sin. People are made right with God when they believe that Jesus sacrificed his life, shedding his blood. Just as we read there, it says everyone has sinned and come short of the glory of God. And the Bible says the wages of sin, the consequence of the sin, is death, this evil, this wrongness in our lives. The stuff that holds us down, that binds us like a straitjacket. But the promise here is that Jesus freed us from the penalty of this straitjacket. We can escape from that straitjacket if we call upon the name of the Lord. Jesus was tied to the cross, just as Steve was tied up in a straitjacket and hung upside down on a crane, and he escaped using his skills and his ability to get out of that straitjacket. Jesus, in a sense, was tied and bound to the cross when he died for us. And the Bible says the wages of sin is death, and so Jesus did die. Physically, he died for you and for me. He was tied to the cross. But in his power and by the grace of God and the Holy Spirit, Jesus did not remain dead. He escaped from the straitjacket of the tomb. He rose from the dead. Now that's the good news. And because of the shedding of the blood of Jesus and the resurrection of Jesus Christ, we can be freed from that bondage, that stuff that binds us and holds us tight, if we call upon the name of the Lord. Listen to what it says in Romans chapter 10, and I'm reading from verse 8 to 10 and then down to verse 13. If you openly declare that Jesus is Lord and believe in your heart that God raised him from the dead, you will be saved. For it is by believing in your heart that you are made right with God, and it is by openly declaring your faith that you are saved. Verse 13, everyone who calls on the name of the Lord will be saved. You, my friend, can be freed from that straitjacket. You can be freed from those chains and that bondage by calling upon the name of the Lord. The stuff that holds us down and binds us in life. If we call upon the name of the Lord, we shall be saved. Believer, Christian, perhaps you're listening to this testimony today and you think, well, I have called upon the name of the Lord. I believe that Jesus died and rose again, and I confess him to be Lord of my life. And yet I've got bondage in my life. I've got stuff that holds me tight. Jesus also said, come to me, all who are weary and burdened or bound up, and I will give you rest. I will give you peace. We can turn to him today. Whatever your circumstance, whether you're facing a terminal disease, just as Steve is facing, or perhaps you're just facing difficulty in life, financial need. Perhaps your marriage is on the rocks. Maybe you have difficulty and strife at work or in church. Let's call upon the name of the Lord. Come to him if you're weary and burdened. The Bible says he will give you rest. He will give you joy over your sadness. I asked Steve if he was afraid of death. He said a categorical no. Why? Because in the Bible it says in 1 Corinthians chapter 15, verse 55, says, O death, where is your victory? O death, where is your sting? You see, if you call upon the name of the Lord, you come to know the life of God. Jesus is called the way, the truth, and the life. Call upon the name of the Lord and you can declare, death, where is your sting? Indeed, joy over sadness. If you have any questions, I would love to hear from you. Do contact me by email, dudley@surereality.net. If you'd like some prayer, email me, dudley@surereality.net. 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So it is from me, Dudley Anderson, to you, wishing you well and joy over your sadness. 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

Welcome to Elevate Ministries International. It's my pleasure and it's also a privilege to be here sharing with you another time. God continues to be a faithful God. I thank him for his word which states that his mercies are new every morning. As I encourage my people out there, evangelists, time is closing in. Women and men of God, who you know that the call is upon your life to preach the gospel, please wake up. Whether be you have to preach it on the roadside, in a school, in a shop, at your church, in your home, wherever, I am encouraging you to use your gift. Get up, shake yourself. There's no time to waste anymore. Time is closing in. What would you tell Christ at the end of the day? What have you done with that which God has placed inside of you? Get up, my brothers and my sisters. There lies weighing in the balance, and God is depending on you to get up. My theme today is what really matters. Before I go to my text, I continue to view the world with absolute madness, as if everything, as

chosen. We know who is behind this, and we know that the ultimate aim is to bring shame and disgrace to the kingdom of God. Because you see, my brothers and my sisters, the enemy knows that his time is running out. And the more chaos that he causes to turn people away, to make the gospel unattractive part of his job, will be done. When we look at all that's going on, it is so concerning. But I comfort myself in the fact that Jesus Christ still is on the throne. That when we look at what's going on, we can confidently say that life and death is still in his hand. Times and seasons is still in his hands. When we look at the natural disasters taking place across the earth, we know that it is still in his hand. And whichever way he chooses to turn situations, he still will turn it. We know that at the end of the day, that this world would face the reality of the true and living God, that hell is a real place. And whether you like it or not, one of these days,

might be. My Bible states that this is exactly what is going to happen. As I peruse the scriptures quickly, we see in the Garden of Eden, God made man, body, soul, and spirit. Even in Christendom today, some are trying to say that man is body and spirit. But my Bible says that God created man. My Bible says that God created man. In the book of Genesis, chapter 2, verses 7, it says, "The Lord God formed man of the dust of the ground and breathed into his nostrils the breath of life, and man became a living soul." What did man become? A living soul. Man is triune, body, soul, and spirit. Somebody out there, the body represents the servant, that which was created, suited for this system, the earth system, to give man legality in the area of dominion on earth. The soul is considered as the instructor, the steward, the seat of emotions, who controls the body. Is as if right now the body is himself to himself. The soul has led the body to be himself to himself. And the spirit, which is the place where God and man becomes one, where God has created a system, where it says, "As it is in heaven, so it is on earth." Man fell, and God, as usual, had a system in place to bring man back. Today, even as I skip it and I go today to Lazarus and the rich man, what really matters at the end of the day, your spirit and your soul will leave that mortal body and will go to another place. Your soul is what the enemy wants. Your soul is where, hallelujah, houses the issues of life. Your soul is where houses your hate, your unforgiveness, your bitterness. Your soul is where houses your lies. Your soul is where houses your sexual sins, your addictions. And your soul is at the same time which God uses to draw you closer to him. It is the middle passage, as I call it. Today I'm here to tell you, your soul might be messed up, it might be twisted, or it might be marred because of all kinds of situations, but today God is in need of your soul. There are those that are surrendering their souls to the devil for money, for favor, for fame, just like we see in Hollywood. There are those that are openly saying that they have surrendered their souls to the devil. I'm here to remind you that the rich man, with all that he possessed, he died. I'm here to remind us today that one of these days you got to leave this earth. One of these days you are going to die. One of these days your time clock is going to run out, and it's on that time, that day, that you're going to realize that when you leave this earth, there is another realm. Don't let nobody fool you. Don't let the enemy fool you and make you feel that when you're dead, you're done. As the Bible says, that the rich man was transported into Hades. He was transported into Hades. And being transported into Hades, he looked across and he saw Lazarus in Abraham's bosom. I'm here to tell you today that your house, your money, your car, your status, oh glory be to God, every material thing that you own, your qualifications, that one of these days you're gonna die and you're gonna have to leave it right here. That rich man, he could not carry his riches, he could not carry his status in hell. There ain't no status in hell. You ain't getting no promotion in hell. There's no luxury in hell. There's nobody to tell you that they love you in hell. And that rich man began to beg. I'm telling you, when your soul leaves this realm, what you're gonna have is your memories. What matters? Your lies to get what you want, your negromancy to try to bewitch people, your wickedness. Some of us in the church and out of the church, we're wicked, we're evil. I address you today and I beseech you to turn from your wicked ways and surrender your soul to God. For one of these days, you're gonna have to face a fearful God. Ask yourself the question today, what really matters? Money, fame, status,
my big house, my qualifications, that I look good, and that I'm young, that I'm sexy. At the end of the day, none of those things matter, because the appointed time is going to come and you are going to leave this earth. I beseech you today, get your soul ready. Time is running out. Get your house in order. Begin to talk to your children, to my brothers and my sisters in the Lord who've been living your life one foot in the world and the next foot in the ark, which represents Jesus Christ. I want to tell you today, one of these days, when you stand before God, don't let them have to tell you, depart from me, I don't know you. This time and this season, this moment, Minister Cassandra Powder is asking you to turn from your wicked ways and give God that which belongs to him, which is all of you. What matters? Nothing else. At the end of the day, the rich man realized mattered and it was too late. So wake up and ask yourself, what really matters? Holy Ghost, as I speak to the airways, shake the place. Shake this place. Shake it. Allow the consuming fire of the Holy Ghost to go through these airways, turning men and women, saved and unsaved, from their wicked ways, so that they understand at the end of the day, what really matters is that your soul is secure and that you will make it standing before awesome God when he says, well done, and not have to face the lake of fire. Hallelujah. Glory be to God. Blessings, blessings, blessings.

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144, We Believe, a journey of faith in action. As we begin the month of September, we're reminded that God anchors His people with hope, even when the world feels unstable. In Micah chapters 5-7, the prophet points ahead to a ruler who will rise from the little town of Bethlehem and shepherd God's people in strength. This promise comes in the middle of judgment, proving that God weaves redemption into the darkest season. Yet alongside hope, Micah confronts Israel's corruption and empty religion. True worship is not found in ritual alone, but in doing justice, love and mercy, and walking humbly with God. Paul echoes this same message in 2 Corinthians chapter 5, verse 1-10. He describes our earthly bodies as fragile tents, easily worn and temporary, but points believers to the eternal dwelling God has prepared. Hope stretches beyond what is seen to what is secure in Christ. Whether in frailty or in fullness, Paul says the goal remains the same, to please the Lord. Like Micah's vision of the Shepherd King, Paul calls us to lift our eyes with faith to the eternal kingdom, knowing that all will stand before Christ. Proverbs chapter 21, verse 17-26 offers practical wisdom alongside these grand visions. It contrasts the emptiness of chastened pleasure and laziness with the fruit of diligence and righteousness. While Micah speaks of humility and Paul of eternal perspective, Proverbs reminds us that faith is lived out in the everyday. How we labor, what we value, and whether we walk with discipline or drift into indulgence. We open this new month with a call to hope, justice, and faithfulness. The shepherd from Bethlehem reigns, the eternal dwelling is secure, and wisdom lights the path of daily obedience. September is not simply another page in the calendar. It is another chapter in God's story, an invitation to live with eternity in view and with lives marked by humble trust and faithful labor. Would you pray with me? Say, Lord, thank you for the gift of a new month and for the hope we have in Christ, our shepherd and king. Teach me to walk humbly with you, to labor with diligence, and to live with eternity always in view. Help me to seek justice, show mercy, and reflect your faithfulness in my daily choices. Holy Spirit, anchor me in your promises and guide me to live this month with steadfast hope and trust. In Jesus' name, amen. Remember to sow. And our scripture readings for this day is Micah chapters 5-7, 2 Corinthians chapter 5, verse 1-10, and Proverbs chapter 21, verse 17-26. On behalf of Bishop Gary Lewis, we believe a journey of faith in action. This is Bishop Philip Bonaparte, praying that you have a blessed month.

0: Faith is a substance of things hoped for, the evidence of things not seen. Yahweh, accordingly. Ha!
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Father, as we humbly come before you through the word, not only give us ears to hear, but wills to respond, so that this is not a wasted gathering. We've been encouraged, we've been inspired, but we know what we really need is to be transformed. Start with me, but encapsulate us all, and we will give and pay homage to the Son. In Jesus' name we pray. Amen. When you audit a course in college, what you are saying is, I want the information without the responsibility. I want to learn whatever the course is seeking to teach, but don't give me homework and don't give me exams. I don't want the work of it, I just want the knowledge about it. You may be able to do that with college, but you cannot do that with the Christian life. You cannot audit it. What many people do is they come to church to hear the word, to be inspired by the word, but who don't plan to do any of the work. They don't want to incur any of the responsibility of it, but they like the learning about it. Well, in college, you need to know that when you audit a course, you don't get credit for it because you didn't put in what the course required. And when you audit the Christian life by coming to hear the word, to be inspired and encouraged by the word, but to not act on the word that you've heard, you may have more knowledge and you may be more inspired, but you won't be changed. Because the transformation in the life through the word has to be activated by obedience. Without that, it becomes information with no credit, that is, no transforming value. We're now at the sixth church that the Apostle John has written, the church at Philadelphia. This is the first Philadelphia, the city of brotherly love. This Philadelphia, in verse 7 of Revelation 3, is located some 30 miles southeast of Sardis, a great commercial city with a major trade route plagued often with earthquakes. That was the nature of this city. Inside this city was a small church, a small gathering of believers, Philadelphia Bible Fellowship. This small gathering of believers found themselves in this pagan realm, and Jesus, who is the spokesperson through the shepherd of each one of these churches, speaks through this leader to the saints at Philadelphia Bible Fellowship, at the church in Philadelphia. And notice what he says. Verse 7, he who is holy, who is true, who has the key of David, who opens and no one will shut, and who shuts and no one opens, says this. So before we get into all the idiosyncrasies of what he has to say to this church, he wants to give another description.

You use that for all of your meals. But the dishes in the den, well, they got their own room. They got their own glass case because they are special. They're not integrated with the common, and they're certainly not integrated with the profane, the dirty. No, they're in that. That's special. They come out on special occasions. Jesus says, don't put me in a room with anybody else. Don't make me another one of the people you recognize. I'm not just a good person. I'm not just a great prophet. I am holy. I am separate. I am one of a kind.

to be God. So we're not just talking about another name or one of the crowd. He says, I am unique, and therefore must be viewed and treated uniquely. I am not only holy, I am also true. Truth has to do with ultimate reality. I'm the real deal. Anything that contradicts me is false and is a lie and cannot be trusted. So you are to measure everything by the truth. I am the way, the truth, and the life. So everything is to be measured.

how long you've believed it and how well you know it. I am truth. I am holy and true. Not only am I unique and set apart, not only am I ultimate reality, but now he gets to the nitty-gritty. He says, I have the key of David. I have the key of David. Now, to appreciate what he's talking about, this is drawn from Isaiah chapter 22, verses 15 to 25. In Isaiah chapter 22, verses 15 to 25, the steward of the house of David, the kingdom, house of David, David was the king of Israel, it uses that to speak of the kingdom. The key belonged to this steward, but the steward did not do the right job. So he was fired. And when he was fired, a new steward replaced him. This new steward was Eliakim, and Eliakim was given the key to the kingdom. Not given a key, he was given the key. Jesus says, I possess the key of the king of David, of the kingdom of David. That is, I have the kingdom key. Notice it's a single key because it's a master key. Anybody who possesses a master key can get in any door. All the doors are available to him because he has a master key. So when the Bible speaks of the key, it speaks of two things, access and authority. So Jesus claims access to any door and authority over every door. Let me say that again. Jesus, the one with the key, the master key, has access to every door, which is what a master key gives you, and authority over every door, which is why he says he can open the doors he wants to open and lock the doors he wants to stay locked, because he is in charge. Now, if you and I don't get that, we're gonna think people are in charge. We're gonna think power brokers are in charge. We're gonna think folk with money are in charge. We're gonna think folk with clout are in charge. They may have a key, but they don't have a master key. They may have a key to a door, they don't have a key to every door. Jesus says, I control the kingdom because I have control of the master key. Or as he says in Matthew 28, verse 19, he says, all authority has been given to me, not only in the sweet by and by, but in the nasty here and now. He says, all authority is given to me in heaven and on earth. To put it in everyday language, I got the key, so I'm in charge. I run the show. Now, in Matthew chapter 16, he says, I'm going to build my church, and I will give my church the keys to the kingdom. Watch this now. Jesus says, I have the master key. That's one key that can lock any door. But I'm going to give to my people, the church, I'm going to give them the keys, plural, to the kingdom. So what he's given us is multiple keys to multiple doors, while he possesses the master key to every door. So he has the key, we have the keys. How does it work? When you use the right

he'll back it up with the master key. But when you use the wrong key, the master key can't back you up, because the master key can only be consistent with the keys that he's given us. Let me put it another way. If you skip God's way to get it done, whatever it is you're trying to get done, then don't just call on God to use his master key when you've ignored the key he gave you. He does not want you to skip the responsibility he's given you and simply call on him because he got the master key. He wants to know your keys are consistent with his key. I will give you the keys to the kingdom. Well, what is that? It's authority. I'm going to share my authority with you when you are consistent with me. Authority, kingdom, means to rule. So God wants to rule not only in heaven, but in history through the person of Jesus Christ, and he possesses the keys. See, the reason why we are not seeing more of the master key is because God is not seeing more of the use of us using the right key. See, we go and use the world's key to unlock heaven. Those keys don't fit in that lock. I shared with you before how I was in New York and I was at the Marriott Hotel and I checked out, caught a plane to Chicago, got into the Hilton Hotel, went up 35 floors in the dead of winter with my luggage, freezing outside. I put my key in the lock, click, click, red light, click, click, red light, click, click, red light. So I'm a little ticked off now because I done gone up 35 floors, it's cold outside. I catch the elevator down, I go to the registration desk. I say, excuse me, this key doesn't work. He said, because that key doesn't go to this hotel. I had forgotten to throw away my Marriott key and was using a Marriott key in a Hilton lock, and those kingdoms don't fit. You know, those keys don't fit when you mix in kingdoms. And what Christians do is they mix kingdoms and wonder why heaven's door won't open. Because God won't use the king key if you won't use your key. Your key must be consistent with his master key. And he says when God moves, when Jesus moves specifically, he opens and closes doors. And he says when he moves with his key, that is with his divine authority, he says when he does that, nobody can shut it. Okay, this ought to do something to your gizzard. Right there, right there, right there. Let me tell you what I'll do with your gizzard. What this means is, when you're using God's keys, people do not have the last say so. See that? See, we get all shook up about people. Oh, he got the power to let me in or to lock.

a master key. And when I open the door, I don't care who they are, where they come from, how much they have, what degrees they possess. When I have the key, if I decide to open that door, nobody gonna shut a door I open. And if I decide to lock them up, they not gonna be able to get back in, because I'm in charge here. I've got the key to the kingdom. See, we fear the wrong folk. We fear folk because they got a name. We fear folk because they got some money. We fear folk because they got some power. But you are related to the one who's got the key of David. Ultimate authority. Final say-so. So he's, you know, you ever been into a prison to for one reason or another? You know, they got these pods now, these elevated pods where the guards sit. And they got all these keys to let folk in or to block folks out. The world wants to hold you hostage, and Jesus says, but I got the key to every cell. I got the key to every door. So it's the one with the key who determines it. And if you don't get that, and if I don't get that, we'll run around like chickens with our heads cut off trying to get folk to do what folk may or may not be willing to do, when you supposed to know the one who's got the master key to any door that you have to deal with. Yeah, we got to understand who we're dealing with here. He says, I possess the keys. So what's the problem? He says in verse 8, I know your deeds. Behold, I have put before you an open door which no one can shut. Because you have little power and have kept my word and have not denied my name. Oh, watch it. In order for his key to work, for you, for me, and for his church, he says, you must have kept my word, obeyed me, and not denied my name. So one of the reasons many believers are not seeing God come through is because they do not keep his word. They come to church and hear it, but they do not keep his word, and or they deny his name. They don't want to be publicly associated with him. He says to them, you have little power. That means this is a small church that doesn't have big names, doesn't have notoriety people, doesn't have highly educated folk, doesn't have a bunch of rich saints sitting in the sanctuary. He says, you have little power. You not all that in a bag of chips.

applauding. But he says, I have set before you an open door. Even though folks say you are a nothing and a nobody, I have set before you an open door. And when I open this bad boy up for you, the folk with the name, with the money, and with the power will not be able to shut it. But the way I will open the door, and the reason I will open the door for you, your life, your world, and your ministry, is because you have obeyed my word and have not denied my name. See, we got folk wanting to God open doors while they disobey him. We got folk wanting God to open doors while they are ashamed to bear his name. Notice, you can't deny his name. You can talk about God all you want. You can talk about God this and God that. That's not his name. His name is the Lord Jesus Christ, the second person of the Trinity, not this generic God. No. Yeah, God is there, but God has bequeathed or delegated everything to his son. It is at the name of Jesus every knee bow and

talking about God bless you all day long. You have not denied my name. Jesus says, when you deny me on earth, I will deny you before my Father who is in heaven. When you confess me on earth, I will confess you before my Father who is in heaven. So if you are ashamed of Jesus Christ and don't want to be publicly associated with him, forget open doors. You can open your own door.

that's sitting there with a master key. And if you've never seen God give you an open door, you see, you didn't miss something. If you've never seen God swing something open that looked like it was closed, and see, if you've never seen him come through when there was no way, Jose, if you've never seen him intervene in your circumstances, then you have not experienced the authority of Christ to overrule, particularly if you were of little power. Now, you didn't have the wherewithal, you didn't have the contacts, you didn't have the money, you didn't have the education, you didn't have the notoriety, but you had him. Sometimes around the church, people I don't know will be around, and maybe the custodial staff is not around, and they need to get into some place legitimately. And they're running to me. I don't know their name. I'm not familiar with them, for just because of the number of people. And they'll say, "Well, Pastor, can I get in this room to do something legitimate, whatever it is?" Well, I got a master key, and even though they're unknown, they know me. So even though they're unknown and it's legitimate and they know me, because I got a master key, I can open up a door. When other folk aren't around, I can open up a door. Jesus says, folk may not know who you are, but you know him. You confess him. You obey him. He got a master key. And nothing will make the Lord more real to you than when he opens things up. You were too powerless to open up on your own, because you had little power, little notoriety, little name recognition. See, that's why the greatest people in our congregation are not necessarily the people with masters and doctorate degrees. Not necessarily the folks with Mercedes and Benzes and Lincolns and what have you. It's not necessarily the folk who got the six-figure plus incomes. Nothing wrong with any of those things in and of themselves, but you have to need to know. The most powerful people are people of little power who know him and who advertise his name. Because they have access to a master key. Now, the upscale folk can do that too. But he says, you have little power, but you have access to me. That's why I would suggest for me and for us, no matter what position you hold, money you have, or influence you will, keep yourself small. Okay? Folk may be whispering in your ear, "Oh, you all that and a bag of chips." Don't believe it. You better keep yourself small in the eyes of God. Pride cometh before the fall. You better keep yourself small. Don't think you all that. Because pride cometh before the fall. And you need to understand that humility is a big deal to God. That you don't view yourself that way. Now, other folk may be write you out, but how you think about you, you better keep yourself small, because Jesus says, even though you have little power, I'm going to open up a door for you, because you have obeyed me and you have not denied my name.

great clothes, bless God. Just so long as you know, you're no better than the widow on fixed income, because God will open doors for those with little power. So it's okay if we're blessed, just don't become elite. Don't become big-headed. Think you all that. No, On our best day, when we've been blessed the best, you are a sinner saved by grace. That's on your best day. I'm a sinner saved by grace on my best day. Don't you ever forget that. Because if you never forget that, then you don't look down on people who don't have your education, your money, your job, your career, your house. You don't look down on anybody, because you may be looking down on somebody who has access to a master key. Says, you have little power, but I have opened up a door. And I've opened up a door for two reasons. You obey me and you don't deny me. See, because when you get a lot of power, then you get self-sufficient. You know, we have this tendency, we all do, to get self-sufficient. I can make it on my own. I got Visa and MasterCard, American Express. I can make it on my own. I know people. Okay? If you know Jesus Christ, you know somebody. Okay? You know people. And he says, and I open the door and nobody will shut a door I open. I don't care what their name is and how much power they wield and how much money they have. He says in verse 9, behold, you have kept the word of my perseverance, and I will also keep you from the hour of testing, the hour that is about to come upon the whole world. He told him in verse 9, behold, I've caused those in the sanctuary synagogue of Satan who say they are Jews and are not, but lie. I will make them come and bow down at your feet and make them know that I have loved you. Whoa. He said, all those false folk out there, synagogue of Satan, they go to church, synagogue, but they're of the devil. Because just because you're in church, synagogue, doesn't mean you of the Lord. There is a synagogue of Satan. All right? So the religious talk doesn't mean a thing. He says, but I'm going to let them know that I have loved you. Even though you got a little power, I'm going to let them know you got more power than you look like you have. Maybe you remember the story about a big dog and little puppy. German Shepherd and a poodle. German Shepherd and a poodle were standing at a door. And big dog, the shepherd, looked at the poodle and said, you little puppy, you can't do much. Look how small you are. Look how short you are. You know, you got that little girl bark. I'm big dog. Big dog. Say, look at this door. I wonder how long it would take you to get open this door. Because I could open this door. I can open this door quickly because I'm big and I can reach the knob. You can't even reach the knob. In fact, let's have a contest. Let's see who can open the door the quickest. Little puppy said, okay, you go first, big dog. Big dog, you go first. German Shepherd jumped up on the door, got his mouth around the knob. And put his mouth all around the knob and started twisting at the knob. And after about 2.5 minutes of working the knob, he got the door open. Then he pulled it shut and he said, beat that, a little puppy. Because big dog didn't show you. You can't even reach the knob. Your turn. Little puppy came up to the door, gave a small bark, scratched the door. The man on the inside came and opened it.
Because see, when you know who's on the inside, you ain't got to go through all that. So don't let it bother you if you're a little puppy. Because if you know the Lord, he's got the key. And he can open up what the big dogs can't help you with. Said you got the synagogue of Satan, and they messing with you. They calling you holier than thou. They say, oh, you one of them Bible people, and you bring up Jesus all the time, and you one of them. And yeah, they can make you feel bad. He says, and the synagogue of Satan is making it tough for you. But I can keep, watch this. I can keep you from the hour of testing. He calls it you in a test. Watch this. So if you're in a situation and the door has not yet opened, he says, consider it a test. And he says, and I'm going to walk you through the test until I reverse it. He says, I'm going to make your enemies your footstool. Ooh. Nothing makes God real than when he reverses the irreversible. Nothing makes God more real than when he flips something that looked unflippable. Nothing makes God so powerful to you when there was no way out. You were trapped. The devil looked like he was running the whole show. And then he reverses it. But you may say, but I don't see him doing anything. Oh, yeah, well, look at the next verse. He says, you're going through this test, and I'm going to keep you through this hour. But I am coming quickly. Hold fast what you have so that no one will take your crown. Oh, I love this word. I am coming quickly. That means suddenly. That means unexpectedly. That means out of nowhere. See, when God is silent, that doesn't mean he's still. I know you don't see him doing anything. I know it looks like you're just waiting for nothing. But God likes to come in suddenly. He likes to break in when you didn't expect it, when you didn't think there was any way that this thing could ever get better, that this trial could ever end. He loves to do something suddenly. And the reason why he likes to do things quickly or suddenly is so that when it happens, there is no debate on who caused it to take place. Because it came out of nowhere. Quickly. You wonder, where did that come from? And it becomes inextricably clear that this was heaven invading history, because God wants to join a favorite R&B group so that when you have seen him come through suddenly, you can start singing that song. Didn't I blow your mind this time? Didn't I? He wants to blow your mind. And so, boom, he comes through suddenly. He says, and I will come quickly. So don't worry about it. If you don't have all the degrees, and if you don't have all the money, and you don't have all the prestige, and you don't have all the power, and people don't applaud you when you walk into the room, don't worry about it. Just obey him. Don't deny his name. And then wait for the Lord, I say. Wait upon the Lord. Because he comes suddenly. And once you have this perspective, you're free. Because you know them people don't have the last say. They have a say, they don't have the say. Yeah, they look like they're running the show until God swoops in on them and changes them, or changes their mind, or changes you, or changes the circumstances. It's like that time that the folks, when we were getting our church, the folks told us we couldn't meet in the school anymore. We didn't have a place to go. They were going to vote whether they want to let us stay or to put us out. God caused there to be an accident on the freeway, so the people who were going to vote against us, who were riding in the same car, couldn't get off the off-ramp. And when the council couldn't wait for them any longer, they voted without them. We won 5-4. Soon as the vote was over, they came rushing in. It was too late. Because God overturned that thing.
And if you've never seen God do that, if you don't know what God can do, then you're just living with based on what man can do. And men do not have the final say so. That's why you're free. You're free. You free people don't get the final word because they don't have the master key to your life, to your world, to your family. They don't control it. He says, I have the master key. That must be your perspective. Perspective is everything. It's like the Montana put out a thing for catching wolves.

10th, because the next day they were going to hunt for some wolves to get $5,000 a wolf. They go to sleep. Jed wakes up first in the morning. When Jed wakes up, there are 50 wolves, hungry wolves, surrounding their tent with blood red eyes, with saliva dripping down the side of their mouth, with them growling and those sharp teeth. 50 wolves right there at their tent, hungry wolves. Jeb woke up Sam, said, Sam, get up. Sam said, what? Jeb said, we're rich. See, it all depends on your perspective. It all depends on how you see things. I know the devil may be nipping at you. The synagogue of Satan may be nipping at you. But when you've got God's perspective, it changes what you're looking at. And so, I'm coming quickly. I'm going to come suddenly. So what did he tell you to do in verse 11? Hold fast. Hold fast. I know you want to give up. I know you want to quit. I know you're tired. He says, hold fast. Make sure you're obeying and not denying. You hold fast to your obedience and non-denial. And at his time, suddenly. Don't let them take your crown. That's the right to rule. Even small folk have been called to rule. And now he gives us his final statement. He who overcomes what? The tendency to give up. He who overcomes the tendencies to stop obeying and to stop denying. He who overcomes that and says, God, as the old folks say, I'm going to hold on till my change come. You know, it's rough, it's tough, but I believe you and not my circumstances as the final arbiter of my situation. He says, you hold on. He who overcomes, look at this, I will make him a pillar in the temple of my God. He will not go out from it anymore. I will write on him the name of my God and the name of the city of my God, the New Jerusalem, which comes down out of heaven from my God, and my new name. You see the word, that word? Name, name, name, name, name. First of all, he says, I'm going to make you a pillar. A pillar, it holds a building up. I'm going to make you a pillar in my temple. A temple is God's house. The pillars are located in God's house. Galatians 2:9 says that Peter, James, and John were the pillar of the church. They were holding up the church. In other words, he speaks of these people who overcome the propensity to give up as being in closest proximity to God. And he says, for these folk who are overcomers and who are in close proximity to God, they will have a name. And he keeps saying name, name, name, name, name, name, name, name in verse 12 over and over again. He keeps talking about name of this and name of that, name of this and name of that. He says, you will have a name in the New Jerusalem. Let's get something straight. Everybody is not equal in heaven. Okay, let's get this straight. Okay.

Now, all of them are bulbs, and all of them will light to their capacity, but everybody's capacity isn't the same. A 40-watt can't give you 100 watts because it's not established to be able to produce like that. Well, all Christians are Christians, but they don't have the same watts. And so they don't exude the same experience because they don't have the same relationship. Jesus said in St. John chapter 2, verses 23 to 25, it says, many believed on him. Many believed on him, but he would not commit himself to them because he knew what was in them. They got saved, but they had not yet got committed. They were on their way to heaven, but he couldn't use them on earth. They were forgiven for their sins, but they didn't want folk to know that they were Christians. They went to church, but they wouldn't obey the word. So they believed in him, but he wouldn't make no commitment to them. There are a lot of Christians who Jesus is just not deeply committed to in a practical way because they want to be 40-watt Christians expecting a 100-watt blessing. And it doesn't work that way. He wants to know that you're all in, that you are a full-time Christian, not a part-time saint. He wants to know that you will not deny him and that you will obey what he has commanded. And he says, to that one, I will give him a name. You know, when people go to the Cowboy game, and they go to the Cowboy game, there are folks who are sitting in the stands. We don't know their name. Now, they're in the location, but we don't know their name. In fact, that's the majority of the folk who are in the building. The majority of the folk in the building are in the stands, and they're just part of the crowd, and we don't know their names. Now, when it comes to the players, we know their names kind of, sort of, because if I were to ask you to name the name of the right guard, many of you couldn't do that. If I ask you to name the name of the punter, many of you couldn't do that because even though they have a name because they're on the team, you may not know the name because of the position that they play. But now when we

0: they play on the team. But then not only do you have the folk in the crowd and the folks on the team, some more nameless than others, some with a higher name, you got the Ring of Honor. In the Ring of Honor, those are folk who've made a name. You see, the players come and go, but the folks in the Ring of Honor stay there, because over time they held fast. Over time they played the game. Over time they didn't quit when they were injured. Over time they stayed committed to the task. In fact, their name is not only in the Ring of Honor, their name is in Canton, Ohio, in a bust in the Canton Hall of Fame, so that generation after generation will know who their name was. God has a lot of Christians. In fact, Oak Cliff has a lot of Christians that are in the stands. They just show up to watch the game. All they want to see is what the choir is singing and what the preacher is preaching, and they just come for the show. Now, folk in the crowd don't get dirty, don't incur responsibility, don't get knocked down, don't get blocked, don't get tackled, because they're not there to participate. They're just there to watch the show. But then there are some folk in the kingdom of God and at Oak Cliff who don't want to just stay in the stands. They want to get on the field. They serve in ministry. They help other people. They give to the advancement of the cause of the Lord. And then you got some superstars. Those are the Ring of Honors. Oh, it's not just the folk who's people who you know their name. It's folk who are the unknown folk, but you can count on them. You can depend on them, because they are forever holding their role, loving the Lord, serving the saints, giving to the Lord, and giving glory in their witness for the Lord. So I want to challenge you today. If you want God to put you in the Ring of Honor, if you want, when he hears you and sees you, to say, "Well done, my good and faithful servant." If you want him to call you out of the crowd and let all of heaven know you're one of his choicest servants, I challenge you to leave the stands, to come on the field. Now, I want to tell you the truth. You're going to get blocked a little bit on the field. You're going to get tackled a little bit on the field. But when they start handing out Super Bowl rings, you're going to get a Super Bowl ring, because you are a Super Bowl saint. So let's get busy glorifying the Lord, obeying the Lord, not denying the Lord. Because if you are an obedient saint who does not deny him, you are an overcomer. Let's stand to our feet.
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0: and good morning to you. Welcome to Morning Devotions with Trevor T and Adonna. Indeed, we are so happy to have you here with us. And as we begin, we're going to look to the Lord in prayer. Indeed, this is the day that the Lord has made. We will rejoice and be glad in it. Father, we thank you for this day. Indeed, you have blessed us with life. And you have, oh God, woken us up this morning, given us a start, oh God, into this new day. And so we bless your name. We thank you. We give you honor and we give you praise. We give you dominion, authority over all things today, Lord. We pray that, Lord, as we spend this time, oh God, over your word, we ask you, Holy Spirit, for direction, for utterance, for guidance, for insight. And Lord, we ask you to have your way. Take preeminence of all that we say and do at this time. In Jesus' mighty name, amen.
1: Amen, amen. And blessings to you, wherever you may be. Joining on YouTube, Facebook, on the live stream on 94.1 or 103.1. Wherever be, whether you're near or far, amen, we are all connected and brought close, amen, by the Spirit of God and through the Word of God. And this morning we want to continue to talk a little bit more about who Jesus is, because there's so much opinions out there about who Jesus is. And so many of it, you realize the people don't know who they're talking about because they have no relationship with him. Yeah. But when you begin to have a relationship with the Lord, you begin to understand what every one of the scripture says who he is. You begin to experience that in a real and personal way.
0: True.
1: You know?
0: You can identify with what he says concerning himself, or what the Word of God says about him.
1: Yeah, so yesterday we talked a little bit in Hebrews about Jesus being
0: the high priest.
1: The high priest, you know, the one who mediates, stands between God and us, and who is our intercessor, the one who we go to, amen, to make our through his name, through him, to make our petitions to God. Mm-hmm. And that was really comforting, that we know we have a high priest who was just like us. He was tested in all ways like we do, and yet he was without sin. What an awesome master and savior to her. Because all the other high priests we see in the scriptures, amen, they were men who were weak and frail. They had their failures. Mm-hmm. They had their struggles with sin. Amen. We have Eli, you name it. You have Aaron, the first high priest. You come down the line, we see that they all had their challenges. But Christ, hallelujah, when he came, amen, he was holy, he was perfect, the Son of God.
0: Yeah, and his life was laid down once for all.
1: Amen.
0: According to the Word of God. You know, the high priest had to always be offering sacrifices of animals, bulls and sheep. But this Lamb of God, his life was laid down once for all. He was a sacrifice, and yes, he was a high priest. Amen.
1: Amen. So today we want to talk a little bit about Christ as what I would call the forerunner. Mm-hmm. The one who went before us. And that's from Hebrews chapter 12. Mm-hmm. Verse 1 and 2. And I'm going to read it, and then we're going to have a short exhortation on it, short discussion. It says, Hebrews chapter 12 says, "Wherefore, seeing we also are compassed about with so great a cloud of witnesses, let us lay aside every weight and the sin which doeth so easily beset us. Let us run with patience the race that is set before us." And verse 2 is the point of our emphasis. "Looking unto Jesus, the author and finisher of our faith." We talked about him being the Alpha and the Omega. Mm-hmm. In Revelation. right?
0: But the utter.
1: With the utter.
0: And finisher, it have a different essence to it.
1: Yeah.
0: He's the utter. He knows the details of your life. The
1: intricate, intimate details that nobody else knows. The deep secrets, the deep emotional things you experience, he knows it. Because remember, as we said, as high priest, he was tested in all man forms like we were, yet without sin. Jesus is the author and the finisher of your faith. Began with him, and faith continues with him.
0: Mm-hmm.
1: Continues in him. And faith, amen, on the day of our redemption, faith will have an end.
0: Mm-hmm. You have an end.
1: When we are redeemed, when we are raptured, you don't have need no faith, because you are now translated from mortal into immortality, from life to death everlasting. From death to life everlasting.
0: Yeah, I look at Paul and how his life went. You know,
1: mm-hmm.
0: how Jesus turned his life around.
1: Mm-hmm.
0: And when coming to his death now, he says, "I've finished the task. I've run the race,
1: mm-hmm.
0: and now they're laid up
1: for me,
0: mm-hmm. the rewards." So he finished. There's an end. Mm-hmm. And when we come to the end of our life here on earth,
1: mm-hmm.
0: we would like to say that, like Paul, "I've run the race.
1: Yeah.
0: I've finished."
1: Yeah.
0: We don't want to leave this world unfinished business.
1: Yeah.
0: But we know that we have the one who is the author and the finisher. He's the one who we trusted in and began,
1: mm-hmm.
0: and he has the entire story, our entire story.
1: Mm-hmm.
0: And when we should finish, we can rest and say, as Paul, "I have run the race, and I have finished."
1: And how will you do that? By looking
0: onto Jesus. You can't take your eyes off of him.
1: Amen. Hi, my sister.
0: Mm-hmm.
1: Take your eyes off man. Whoever you are looking to or looking at in this world, take your eyes off of them. Looking unto Jesus. We look unto Jesus. Hallelujah. Who is he that who saved you?
0: Mm-hmm. That's who we started.
1: Who is keeping you?
0: Hallelujah.
1: And who will ensure you make it across the line? This is Jesus. Looking unto Jesus, the author and finisher of our faith. So he says, "Let us lay aside every weight and sin which seeks so easily to come upon us and to overtake us."
0: Mm-hmm.
1: "And let us run with patience." That's a key word. The race that is set before us. There is a race to the finish line. There's a race that, and Jesus is the one who's going to ensure you finish strong.
0: Yeah.
1: He's going to ensure you finish this race. He's the finisher. He's the one who guarantees and ensures that you must keep your eyes on him. Too many people have begun and they allow the things of this life, the issues of this life, the problems of this life, that it became more important, more magnified, greater to them than keeping their eyes on Jesus. Anything that is a distraction from you keeping your eyes on Jesus, I say to you, get rid of that.
0: Yeah.
1: Renounce that. Cancel that. Reject it.
0: But you know, I've watched races over the years and I have been impressed by some athletes. Even though they would have fallen, mm-hmm. there are some they wouldn't drop out of the race.
1: Nope.
0: Even though they have to finish with a limp,
1: mm-hmm.
0: they make sure they finish. Even though that finish, when everybody has finished long and sit down, they finish. And I think finishing and finishing well is very important.
1: And one of the things you notice,
0: mm-hmm.
1: I've seen that where the person may have struggled, stumbled, and fall. You got tripped up by some other athlete in the pack, and you're right in the back, and you have an injury. Maybe they punctured your feet or something, and you're injured. But when that person still keeps running and finishing that race, the whole stadium begins to cheer and clap. And that's why you say there's a cloud of witnesses. Mm-hmm. Hallelujah. Mm-hmm. Many of them are invisible. They are the old patriarchs of the faith who have gone before us.
0: Yeah.
1: They're cheering us on. Hallelujah. And if you're in the spirit, you would hear the voice of Abraham and Moses and Joshua and Caleb and those great men of faith. You would hear Samuel and all the patriarchs and all the prophets, Jeremiah, Nehemiah. You hear them cheering you on. Hey, don't give up, because there's a prize laid up. We didn't see it, but we believe, and we have attained it by faith, because we believe God. And it's the same principle we have to apply today. There are people who are cheering you on. There are lots who are telling you you go fail, you can't make it, you give up that race. There are hordes of demons speaking in the atmosphere, trying to attack your faith, trying to destroy your belief. But I say to you this morning, there's more for us than against us, as the word says. We are a host of angels.
0: Clouds of witnesses.
1: Clouds of witnesses.
0: And you can go back to the word, and you'll see their lives. They had struggles and testings and trials, just as we do.
1: Yep. They suffered some of them terrible things. Were persecuted. Were sawn asunder. Were burnt in oil. You name it. All the apostles. Paul. They were in prison. James was killed by Herod. But they did not renounce their faith. They did not turn back. They did not give up. When they failed to quit, they keep pressing. Just as in a race, when you just start to run the race, you reach a point where the lactic acid becomes in, and you begin to get some cramps in the stomach. Especially, we are not 100 meter sprinters. We are long distance runners in
0: endurance.
1: This race. Hallelujah. We run the race with what? Enduring to the end.
0: Yes.
1: This is not a quick dash. This is not a quick dash looking for the glory. Hey. This is a race of endurance. The glory is going to come later on. The glory is going to come later on. When we are translated, when we get into the very presence of our Savior. But we must look. Hebrews 12:2 says, looking unto Jesus. Keep your eyes on him. Who are you going to keep your eyes on? Who is it? We're going to keep our eyes on
0: Jesus. He is the author and finisher of our faith. And I like what it says, that he despises shame, is not sat on the right hand of the throne. For consider him that endures such contradiction of sinners against himself, lest ye be wearied and faint in our mind. Jesus had some serious
1: we talk a lot about that, man. These Pharisees and Sadducees and lawyers and you name it, the multitudes. What a contradiction of sinners. What all kinds of sinners you could think about. Kings, governors, rulers of the law. The high priest himself.
0: Caiaphas.
1: The Caesar himself. Herod. You name it. One who sat next to him and betrayed him. What a contradiction of sinners. You think you have people who are against you, and this you didn't see nothing yet compared to what Jesus endured. You have not experienced nothing in terms of opposing people, opposing you, trying to stop you, trying to trip up. His own disciple telling him, you're not going to the cross.
0: Yeah, I guess he think he was doing him good, eh?
1: So then your closest body will tell you, girl, why you forget about this Christian life and go and live life up. Go and enjoy the pleasures of this world. That's the reality of the of what we face every day. The temptation, the testings is are real. So Jesus says this, he said, consider him. Take some time to ponder and think about it. Somebody want to challenge you in the face, say, listen to me, you go home and think about what Jesus endured. Think about the opposition he faced. Think about the amount of people who oppose him and are still seeking to oppose him today. And to deny he is Lord. He is indeed
0: the Son of
1: the
0: God,
1: the utter and finisher of our feet.
0: Yep.
1: Don't be wearied. You see, so lest you be what? Wearied.
0: And faint in your
1: and
0: mind.
1: And faint in your mind. You see where the attack is against?
0: Mm-hmm.
1: The attack is against your mind. We could get weary.
0: Yeah. Constant attacks, constant wrestling.
1: Yeah.
0: And you can become wearied. But this word is given to us so that we can have endurance and keep pressing.
1: You feel to give
0: keep
1: up.
0: Keep pressing to the end.
1: Yeah.
0: Because that's why the word finisher is so important here. The author and the finisher. Yeah, it have an end. Yeah. But keep pressing until you make it to the end.
1: Yeah. Because a lot of things are going to come to try to discourage you. A lot of things are going to happen that makes you think, what am I really doing here? You know, what am I doing among these people? I feel to just give up and throw in the towel and say, I don't want to be no part of this anymore. Brothers and sisters rubbing you the wrong way. You understand? Yeah, some of them don't like you. And some of them, you yourself feel to don't like them. Hallelujah. But you have to look on Jesus. When the people, my God, just said, Lord, forgive them. Father, forgive them. But they don't know what they're doing. Father, forgive them. And the thief on the cross, one was cursing him and the other one said, Lord, remember me. When you come into the paradise, Jesus said, this day you shall be there with me. Hallelujah.
0: Hallelujah.
1: You don't know the day or the hour when you shall be in paradise with him. In his kingdom with him. So don't give up. Don't quit. Don't throw in the towel. Don't surrender. Don't quench the fire. Look unto Jesus. Look at him. What he endured. Look at the contradiction of sinners, the innumerable host of people who opposed him. At his own crucifixion, they were there jeering and mocking. He said, lest you be wearied. Consider Jesus. Think about Jesus. Hallelujah. Lest you become wearied and faint in your mind. Do you know what it means to faint in your mind? It means you reach a state of exhaustion, mental exhaustion. Your things are going on in your mind. Your mind running like a dynamo, 24 hours. All kinds of imagination, thoughts, ideas running through your mind. You're trying to figure out life's problems and solve your story by yourself. But the Bible says, look unto Jesus. That is the example. What Jesus faced. The Bible says, when he was in the Garden of Gethsemane, he sweat drops of blood. Could you understand the mental anguish? When the weight of what was about to happen came upon him, the Bible says his sweat became as drops of blood.
0: Oh,
1: my God, you have not persevered in prayer like that. And you want to quit and give up. What have you faced? What have you really faced in life that could compare to what Jesus endured? The things we think about them, it's so petty. When you sit down afterwards and you think about it, say, I'll be a real stupid day, you know. You know, I behave real foolish there. That wasn't called for. How could I think? But you're allowing pride and ego and self-righteousness and praise to get in the way. Hallelujah. You allow petty, foolish things to become overwhelmed, make you become overwhelmed and distract you. And then you have to feel so, you begin to feel, the enemy begins to make you feel condemned, make you feel guilty, make you feel ashamed, make you feel unworthy, make you feel, and you begin to think about, no, look at Jesus, what Jesus endured, what he suffered, for the same things you facing, he says, in all points, he was tested as we, yet without sin. Hallelujah.
0: Hallelujah.
1: And it is, he is the one, we are saved by grace through

0: that the conqueror, we can hear the conqueror's feet coming. Hey, his march is on. The host of angels are there.
1: Hallelujah.
0: Saying to you, Dotty, don't give up. We are sustaining you. We're going to carry you when you feel to quit. When you feel weary, we're going to come and feed you and sustain you. As we see, when the prophet Elijah was discouraged and disappointed, he was almost having a mental breakdown. The Bible says a raven came and brought some bread to him. What an awesome God we serve. Don't quit. Stay in the race. Hallelujah, my sister. Don't quit, my brother. Don't give up. Change your mind. Change your attitude. Change your point of view. Change what you are looking at. You're looking at the things of this world. Look unto Jesus. He's the author and finisher of your faith. I'm not giving up. I'm not going to quit. I don't care what the enemy tries. I am running this race. I am looking unto Jesus. I've set my affection on him. I've set my eyes on him.
1: Hallelujah.
0: I look into the hills from whence cometh my help.
1: Jesus.
0: My help is in the name of the Lord.
1: Praise God.
0: My help comes from the Lord. All of my help, all of my strength,
1: hallelujah,
0: all of my sustenance, all of my needs are met. Jehovah Jireh.
1: Thank you.
0: He is the one that's leading and guiding.
1: Thank you.
0: He's the one that is teaching.
1: Hallelujah.
0: Hallelujah.
1: Father, we just want to thank you this morning,
0: Lord,
1: for your word, oh God.
0: Hallelujah.
1: Your word is a lamp unto our feet and a light,
0: yes,
1: unto our paths. God, we thank you that you are the one who searches the reins of the heart of every man and every,
0: yes,
1: woman and every person as we hear your word, and it works in our heart.
0: Yes.
1: We pray, Father, for our sister and our brethren, oh God, who are listening,
0: yes,
1: this morning, that you preserve the mind, oh God, from the onslaught of hell.
0: Yes.
1: We pray, oh God, that they gird up the loins of their mind with the
0: Holy
1: word of God,
0: oh God,
1: that your word, oh God, would be,
0: yes,
1: sustenance and strength to,
0: hallelujah,
1: oh God, each one, everyone, to our sister, Lord, as Lord, she, oh God, look to you. You, oh God,
0: Holy
1: provide
0: Spirit
1: a strength, oh God, and resist the,
0: yeah,
1: devil, that he would,
0: man,
1: flee from us. You said, in your word, to resist, draw near to God, and he will draw near to you. Resist the devil,
0: hallelujah,
1: and he will flee from you.
0: Yes,
1: Lord, and we know how the enemy seeks to attack our minds, to cause,
0: yes,
1: us to give up, to want us to faint, to want us to grow cold. But God, we cancel the plan
0: of
1: the enemy in the name of Jesus.
0: Spirit of God.
1: And we speak life.
0: In the name
1: we speak
0: of Jesus.
1: Blessings. We speak the grace,
0: hallelujah,
1: and power of God.
0: Yes. Hallelujah.
1: For our sister today.
0: Yes,
1: in
0: Lord.
1: In the name of
0: Give
1: Jesus.
0: Give them a new perspective.
1: Mm-hmm.
0: A new revelation of yourself, oh God. Hallelujah. That will cause them to leap with joy, to arise and say, come and I gird up the loins. Hallelujah. With truth today. Put on the helmet of salvation. I put on the breastplate of righteousness. I shod my feet with the preparation of the gospel of peace. I take the shield of faith and the sword of the Spirit, which is the word of God. I'm putting on the whole armor of God, and I'm ready for battle again. Hallelujah. Rise. Hallelujah. Time for war has arrived. Gird up the loins with truth today. We look unto you, leading the charge, oh God.
1: Hallelujah.
0: Leading the battle, your feet, oh God Almighty. 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As Revelation tells us, as white as wool, your face shineth, that no man could see the brightness of your glory, oh God. Hey, we know we have a high priest. 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We're looking unto you. The author and finisher of our faith today, O God. 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We will not faint to thee. Hallelujah. 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We will not quit. 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

0: quenched, O God. 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
1: Praise the name of Jesus.
0: Glory be to God.
1: Thank you, Lord.
0: In the name of Jesus.
1: Praise God. Our time has quickly gone by. We want to say thank you for joining us this morning. Amen. We pray God continued blessings and covering over your life. And join us tomorrow, God's willing, on another edition of Morning Devotions. Blessings, and thank you for joining us this morning. Amen.

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0: That amazing feeling you get when eating tasty food will be doubled when you know its many health benefits. Take sweet potatoes, for example. It's delicious when steamed, placed in soups, and used as the main ingredient in puddings or pones. Today's Nutrition Hints focuses on the many benefits of eating sweet potatoes. 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It also helps treat asthma and stomach ulcers and may aid in controlling diabetes. Sweet potatoes contain complex starch, healthy vitamins, minerals, and proteins. 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The high amount of water found in sweet potatoes also helps you lose and maintain your desired weight. Like fiber, water takes up a lot of room in your stomach. This makes you feel full and prevents overeating and snacking between meals. While sweet potatoes can help you lose weight, eating excess amounts can lead to weight gain. This is because it's a carbohydrate, which means that when too much is eaten, it is converted into fat. So it's a great option for people who are trying to gain healthy weight. Beta carotene, magnesium, zinc, and vitamin B complex make sweet potatoes highly useful in managing arthritis. Sweet potatoes have a soothing effect on the stomach and the intestines. B complex vitamins, vitamin C, beta carotene, potassium, and calcium help treat stomach ulcers, and the roughage in sweet potatoes prevents constipation. Because of the high potassium content in sweet potato, they can also help your body get rid of excess sodium, regulate fluid in the body, and control blood pressure. Sweet potatoes are very effective in regulating blood sugar levels since they do not cause a great rise in blood sugar levels as many other starches. Of course, this does not mean that people with diabetes should eat them indiscriminately. The idea is that sweet potatoes can be a healthy carbohydrate option. Until next time, the Grenada Food and Nutrition Council reminds you to eat, look, and feel well in 2021. I am Lichelle Murray.
1: Hello, this is John Jenkins for Teaching Missions International. Welcome to our encore broadcast of Dave's Devotion for today. In today's devotion, be a good neighbor. Dave encourages us to love our neighbors just as we love God. And now, Dave's devotion. When we read the Gospels, we quickly discover how religious leaders were always laying various traps for Jesus, hoping to get him to incriminate himself so that they could get rid of him. Why? Because he was a threat to their system. They had a religious legal system in place that worked for their benefit, and he was undermining their authority and shaking up their system. Today's passage begins with a religious expert introducing just such a test. Let's listen to that conversation. One day, an expert in religious law stood up to test Jesus by asking him this question. "Teacher, what should I do to inherit eternal life?" Jesus replied, "What does the law of Moses say? How do you read it?" The man answered, "You must love the Lord your God with all your heart, all your soul, all your strength, and all your mind, and love your neighbor as yourself." "Right," Jesus told him, "do this and you will live." Luke 10:25-28. His answer sounds simple, right? But in the following verses, this expert in religious law followed Jesus' statement with a second question. "But who is my neighbor?" Luke then tells us that the expert was only trying to justify himself. In verses 30-37, Jesus launches into the familiar story we usually call the Good Samaritan, about a man who was ambushed along a road, robbed, stripped, and left to die. He was bypassed by two religious leaders and was helped by a Samaritan man, someone the Jews of Jesus' day considered unclean, both religiously and ethnically. Many years ago, I was teaching a senior high Sunday school class, and the class read this passage together. After reading, we discussed it, and most of the kids were talking about who their neighbor might be. Suddenly, though, the light came on for one of the kids. She said, "Hey, this passage isn't about who our neighbors are. It's really about how to be a good neighbor." And that was the rub for the expert in the law, loving others as you love yourself. This world can be a bad neighborhood, but you and I are called to be good neighbors. We can demonstrate God's relentless, redeeming love to those we think deserve it and to those we don't think deserve it. And that's how Jesus loves you and me. That's how we can be good neighbors. And that is very good news. Thanks for listening. For full transcripts and replays of all devotions, visit teachmi.com/Dave. And please join us again on Wednesday.
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0: 244, We Believe, a journey of faith in action. As we begin the month of September, we're reminded that God anchors his people with hope, even when the world feels unstable. In Micah chapters 5-7, the prophet points ahead to a ruler who will rise from the little town of Bethlehem and shepherd God's people in strength. This promise comes in the middle of judgment, proving that God weaves redemption into the darkest season. Yet alongside hope, Micah confronts Israel's corruption and empty religion. True worship is not found in ritual alone, but in doing justice, love and mercy, and walking humbly with God. Paul echoes this same message in 2 Corinthians chapter 5, verse 1-10. He describes our earthly bodies as fragile tents, easily worn and temporary, but points believers to the eternal dwelling God has prepared. Hope stretches beyond what is seen to what is secure in Christ, whether in frailty or in fullness. Paul says the goal remains the same, to please the Lord. Like Micah's vision of the Shepherd King, Paul calls us to lift our eyes with faith to the eternal kingdom, knowing that all will stand before Christ. Proverbs chapter 21, verse 17-26 offers practical wisdom alongside these grand visions. It contrasts the emptiness of chastened pleasure and laziness with the fruit of diligence and righteousness. While Micah speaks of humility and Paul of eternal perspective, Proverbs reminds us that faith is lived out in the everyday. How we labor, what we value, and whether we walk with discipline or drift into indulgence. We open this new month with a call to hope, justice, and faithfulness. The shepherd from Bethlehem reigns. The eternal dwelling is secure, and wisdom lights the path of daily obedience. September is not simply another page in the calendar. It is another chapter in God's story, an invitation to live with eternity in view and with lives marked by humble trust and faithful labor. Would you pray with me? Say, Lord, thank you for the gift of a new month and for the hope we have in Christ, our shepherd and king. Teach me to walk humbly with you, to labor with diligence, and to live with eternity always in view. Help me to seek justice, show mercy, and reflect your faithfulness in my daily choices. Holy Spirit, anchor me in your promises and guide me to live this month with steadfast hope and trust. In Jesus' name, amen. Remember to sow. And our scripture readings for this day is Micah chapters 5-7, 2 Corinthians chapter 5, verse 1-10, and Proverbs chapter 21, verse 17-26. On behalf of Bishop Gary Lewis, we believe a journey of faith in action. This is Bishop Philip Bonaparte, praying that you have a blessed month.
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2: Go to your Bible, Gospel of St. Matthew, chapter number 26. It's a privilege. Have an opportunity to just take about 15 minutes. I won't be before you long. Exhausted so much time, sometimes God moves in another way. Beginning at verse 26 through verse 6, chapter 26, verse 6. I do want to challenge you to come out tonight and be blessed in this service. God's anointed Mother Parsley and just blessed her and used her all across the country before there was ever a Pastor Rob Parsley. There was a Mother Ellen Parsley praying him through. In case you got a son you want to see become something like that. And she didn't do nothing but tell us how to raise our children up to become men and women of God. That would break some curses. You just told us what you said when you laid hands. That would break some curses. If you just preach whatever you preach, it caused a young man to stay with God and become a voice across the nation. That would break some curses. If you just preach that, if you just lay hands and rebuke some devils and plead some blood, and because she has a tremendous deliverance ministry, if you just break yokes and strongholds. I want to hear whatever God does. It doesn't. See. See, I come to church. I don't come to church for entertainment. I got a devil to fight. And if you can hand me another bullet. Let me get out of here. Matthew 26. Verse 6 through 10. Well, through 13. Now when Jesus was in Bethany in the house of Simon the leper, there came unto him a woman having an alabaster box, very precious ointment, and poured it on his head as he sat at meat. But when his disciples saw it, they had indignation, saying, to what purpose is this waste? For this ointment might have been sold for much and given to the poor. When Jesus understood it, he said unto them, why trouble ye the woman? For she hath wrought a good work upon me. For ye have the poor always with you, but me ye have not always. For in that she poured this ointment on my body, she did it for my burial. Verily, verily, I say unto you, wheresoever this gospel shall be preached in the whole world, there shall also be this that this woman hath done, be told for a memorial of her. Why trouble ye the woman? Or, if you want another subject, leave that woman alone. Father, in the name of Jesus, I thank you for this opportunity. You're so good at being God, I don't need no other God but you. I don't even want no other God but you. I reject all other gods but you. You're my God, and I thank you for being God in my life. Continue to pour out your spirit in this house and in this place. Anoint and challenge every man and every woman, every boy and girl, that we might become what you would have us to be. In the name of Jesus, we pray. Somebody say amen. Amen. You may be seated in the presence of the Lord. Jesus is sitting in the house of Simon the leper, surrounded by a group of men who have lost their sense and appreciation for the presence of God. They seek rather the positions rather than the presence of God. They make the mistakes. It's funny how, if you read the Bible, how many mistakes you can avoid. They make the same mistake that Saul made, the difference between Saul and David. The reason that Saul had a kingdom and lost it, lost all that he had, and went down to total abasement, was not that he was not chosen of God. He was chosen of God. He was handpicked of God. There was no dispute about that. He was so chosen of God that David was afraid to say anything negative about Saul, because he said, I do not want to put my hands on God's anointed. And yet, though Saul was handpicked by God, he failed to fulfill his destiny and had the kingdom ripped out of his hand, lost complete control over everything that God had for him. Why did that happen? It's because Saul was preoccupied with the position that he was in and not the presence. He became so lifted up in being king that he thought he could do whatever he wanted to do whenever he wanted to do it. He functioned, operated as a priest. He did whatever he wanted to do. When God said kill everything, he killed what he wanted to do and kept whatever he wanted to do, because after all, he was king. God rejects any man who thinks more of his position than he does the presence of God. And when God got sick of Saul, he told Samuel, go down there and tell him I'm through. I'm breaking up. I want a divorce and I quit. And Saul said, I don't understand why we're separating like this. And God said, I hear the bleeding of sheep. In other words, you've not wholly followed me. You said you killed everything, but there was some stuff you didn't kill. You became so engrossed in my work and in the position I gave you that you failed to have personal consecration with me, and I'm taking it all. You know God can take it all. I mean, every last little bit of it. He can just rip everything out, the house, the plumbing, the wiring, the walls. He can take it all. He said, this day I'm taking the kingdom out of your hands. And the moment he snatched it out of Saul's hands, the eyes of the Lord began to search through the mountains and the deserts and the ravines looking for somebody. Samuel, who had went to Saul and told him that the kingdom was taken away from him, fell on the floor and started crying. Because anytime you see God strip a man, it's a painful sight. It's a painful, not only for the man, but for the spectator, just to see somebody who can fall from so high down and under. God can strip you so bad that nobody rejoices, and even your enemies start crying. Samuel began to weep and to cry on the ground because he saw how God could strip you. If you knew how God could strip you, you'd humble yourself right now. In fact, the real motivation for humbling yourself is to understand that if you don't humble yourself, God will have to humble you. I've tried not to ever get puffed up or get arrogant, not to fail to remember where I came from, because I'd rather strip myself than to have God to strip me. I don't want him to strip me. It's embarrassing. And when I used to get a whipping, I used to come on in the house, because I never did like to get a whipping in front of the kids I ran with. Your mama would embarrass you in front of everybody. When I knew she was mad, I went on back up in the house. I didn't want her to have to come get me. This would be grievous for you. God whipped him publicly. When he got the whipping him and stripping him, he went to looking for another man. And while Samuel was laying on the floor crying over Saul's humiliation, God said, why are you still crying over what I've rejected? God don't waste no time crying after he strips you. He said, I've been looking for a man, and I found a man who is after my heart. In other words, he's after my presence and not my positions. If these men, these disciples, had read the Bible, they would have continued to entertain Jesus the way they did at first, when they sold out everything to follow him. But now they've gotten used to him. One of the great problems with ministry is that people get used to you. That's why prophets receive more honor around the country than they do in their own city, because people get used to you. That's why wives become frustrated in relationships, because people get used to you. That's why husbands become frustrated and leave, because people get used to you. And sometimes the things that they do to get you, they don't do to keep you. I didn't preach if I go sit down. I don't say nothing else. That's a sermon all by itself. They got used to Jesus. So when Jesus came in the house, it was no longer a big deal. They all sat down and went to talking, going through the day, going through the business. Who's going to sit on your right side? Who's going to sit on your left? Who's going to get this position? Who's going to get this position? What's going to be the end of the age? What's going to be the sign of that coming? Just business as usual. While the men were operating as business as usual, there was a knock at the door, and here comes a woman. Somebody touch your neighbor and say, watch that door. When you look at this text, there's several things that God wants you to understand. I'm going to put you on the fast track, because I really don't have time. We spend a lot of time doing other things. But you need to understand that this story not only

men. It would always be headed by men like Dad Mason. It would always be headed by men. Men would be in the position of authority, and men would entertain the presence of God. But the problem with men, we have one little short side that gives us a little bit of trouble sometimes. And sometimes we get so practical that we lose our spirituality, and we become engrossed in positions. We have a tendency to become political. And anytime we become political, we start seeking the positions more than the presence of God. You have to watch these good old boys clubs that break out in ministry, where you start getting tied up in politics and positions. It can happen in the infrastructure of denominations, many of them collapsing right now. They're drying up right now. I tell you right now, you're going to see them dry up like the fig tree. They're withering right now. And the reason they're withering is because they have ceased to seek the presence of God, and they choose rather the positions of God. So you've got a bunch of men fighting for positions. Anytime you got men fighting for positions, there's no way that can be spiritual. That's always fleshly, and it gets down to carnal trickery and scheming and fighting and jockeying for position, because you can't help it. Because when the object of your affection is a position rather than the presence of God, there is no way that God's going to be glorified, and God is jealous. And all of them that are not seeking political position from the inside are seeking political positions in this country. They fight and go to war and stand up. When they have opportunities to speak to the nation about Christ, they speak to the nation about politics. And it is a tragedy today that the pulpits have been forsaken for the political banners. And we train believers to picket and to carry signs rather than to pray. We tell them how to boycott and picket the gays and picket the abortion clinics and picket for this and picket for that and picket for the other. And now we've got people more anointed to picket than we do to pray, to intercede, to go before God, to bombard heaven. And we have lost our identity and become very, very worldly. In other words, when we get ready to tear down principalities and powers, we do it the same way the world does it. And that means that the salt has lost its savor, because the real truth of the matter, when the church gets ready to pull down a stronghold, we don't even have to go to the White House. All we have to do is get down on our knees and pray. The scriptures, and I know this is out of style and old-fashioned, makes me sound like I'm neurotic, but I'm going to stick with the word of God. The scripture said, if my people who are called by my name, not picket, if they'll humble themselves and pray, seek my face and turn from their wicked way, God said, then will I hear from heaven. I will forgive their sins and I will heal their land. That's what he said. Now, I refuse to stand on a platform that I wouldn't have, save God gave it to me, and become political. I'm not interested in reduplicating what God did in the life of somebody else. Though God has given major contributions, particularly to the African-American community, from the pulpit, from Frederick Douglass to Martin Luther King, our civil rights movements were birthed out of the pulpits of this country. And I believe, this is my conviction, but I believe that God used those men to bring about a liberation for our people when we were oppressed. The tragedy is, since then, we have a lot of cheap copies of great originals who are running around trying to reduplicate an anointing that was for a particular time and a particular assignment, and it is just as foolish as Joshua trying to be Moses. You can only do what God wants you to do when he wants you to do it. The truth of the matter, we need to come back to our first love and begin to seek God like we've never sought him before, and abide in our calling and preach the glorious gospel, not the history of our nation, not Kenta Kunte, not Nation of Islam, the glorious gospel of Jesus Christ, not politics, not Clinton, not Monica's dress, the glorious gospel of Jesus. Oh, you're not going to help me, but I'll preach in this house if I got to preach by myself. And I'm not afraid of anybody. I tell you right now, the glorious gospel. Goodness. And so the men, we've made great contributions, and we've done a lot of, we've entertained the body of Christ, and we've fed the body of Christ, and we've ministered in our capacities to the body of Christ. But in the last hour, we see that the body will not be entertained by men alone. Not by men alone. Though the body was centralized in the midst of men, in this last hour, just before the body of Christ was about to move. Incidentally, might I remind you that the church is the body of Christ. Just before he got ready to take the body to another dimension, there was a knock at the door. And the scriptures declare that at the knocking of the door, here comes a woman into the room. Here we see the entering in of the female gender coming into the presence of God. You are seeing a prophetic voice of the latter day ministry and a sign of the end.

end of the age that in the last days, let me tie it, in the last days, saith God, I will pour out my spirit upon male flesh, I mean, upon all flesh. And I believe he said, your sons and your daughters shall prophesy. Notice the order of the prophecy. He said it's going to be sons first. It's going to be men first. God does first things first. It's going to be men first. It's always been men first. It was Adam before Eve. It's always been men first. It's always men first. It's going to be men first. Your sons and means in addition to, and your daughters, meaning in the last days you're going to see God raising up women. That's why this woman-to-woman conference is very, very significant, because you women need to understand, this is not some place you just need to dress up and go and show off how cute you can be. And those of you that missed it, you have missed a whole lot by not coming. You missed a whole lot. You missed a whole lot washing your clothes. You missed a whole lot cooking ham sandwiches and soaking your feet and getting your nails done. You missed a whole lot, because God is preparing women, getting them ready for what he is about to do in this last day. In the last day, God is going to raise up women like you have never seen before. When we walk down through history, we do not see a lot of women in premier positions. And Paul even discouraged it in the early stages of the church, because the order of God's divine promise is the man first. And in the early church, we see the men in a premier position. But Joel said that in the last days, you're going to see the coming of women into positions of power and authority. It would not have been right if the women led the way. The women were not supposed to lead the way. The men come first. But in the last days, one of the signs that the body of Christ is getting ready to move is the coming of the woman through the door. And all of a sudden, you see this woman coming into positions of authority that she had never come before. Now, touch your neighbor and say, watch that door. If you look down the corridors of time, you will watch and you will look and you will see Smith Wigglesworth and Charles Finney. You'll see Dad Mason. You'll see many others coming down through history, bringing the gospel. You'll see the early apostles, the founding fathers. You'll see Martin Luther. You will see a parading of men. But watch that door and see if you don't see in this last generation the coming of a Catherine Kuhlman walking through the door, getting on television, drawing full gospel businessmen. And all of the men are standing at this woman's feet as this woman walks out and begins to minister. And for the first time in the history of this country, they begin to celebrate a woman in the position of ministry. Watch that door and see if you don't see a Marilyn Hickey knocking on the door and coming through the door with a teaching ministry. Watch that door and see if you don't see a Joyce Meyer knocking on that door, coming through the door. Watch that door and see if you don't see a Jackie McCullough and Iona Locke. Watch that door and if you don't see a Sarita Jakes, watch that door and see if you don't see an Ellen Parfit. Watch! Touch a man and say, watch that door. See, when it comes to women in ministry, timing is everything. Hear me good, Esther. God has saved you for such a time as this. The timing of the Lord is everything. When the woman comes into power, it is the time that we have to notice. God held her gender back for such a time as this. God didn't bring Eve forth first. He brought forth Adam first, and then comes Eve on the scene. Because you need to understand, when you see the woman moving in the ministry and the birthing of women's conferences all over this country, watch that door and see if you do not see James Dobson's wife starting women's ministries all over the country, and see the coming together of women coming together out of the upper echelon of the community, praying and falling on their face and seeking God. Watch that door and look at the Georgia Dome and see if you don't see a T.D. Jakes bringing 52,000 women from around the world to come together. Touch somebody and say, watch that door. And even though the preachers don't like seeing women coming into position, and some of them are jealous and some of them are insecure, and we use various doctrinal issues to fight the woman, in spite of all of that fighting, the woman is coming to power. It doesn't mean that she's coming at the exclusion of men. It doesn't mean that she's going to remove us from our place. But it does mean that if there is going to be a Cain and Abel and a Seth, we cannot birth the ministry of the church just with male ministry. We need men and women coming together in concert, ready to produce the things of God. The reason the church has not been more fruitful is because we have been trying to reproduce men amongst men, and it does not happen. You can have a wonderful time, you can have a great feeling, but you can never have a baby, man to man or woman to woman. When you cross, see, two of
the same thing might have a feeling, but they'll never have a baby. And the church has been having a great feeling, but we haven't been having great baby. But let me tell you something, when Zion travails, sons and daughters shall be born. Touch somebody and say, watch the door. So here comes the woman through the door. And though the men have done everything they could to dissuade it, to fight it, to argue about it, to stop it, to kill it, they're still coming. They're still coming through the door. They're still coming while everybody's debating about it and talking about whether they can do it or not. And I just don't believe that God called a woman. I don't believe that God can use a woman. I just would never have said about it. It doesn't matter what you think about it. God is doing it. Whether you like it or not, God is using Barbara Amos in Virginia Beach. Whether you accept it or not, thousands and thousands of men and women are getting saved up under her ministry and coming up under the glorious gospel of Jesus Christ. While people are trying to decide whether it is judicially, theologically correct or not, women are going into the enemy's camp and taking back what the devil stole. Jeremiah said, send for the women of mourning and let them take up a wailing. There is something unique about the female gender that adds a contribution to the room that we men will not be able to produce without them. In fact, in your own house, sir, I don't care how great and gifted and mighty you are, you need a good anointed Holy Ghost woman standing beside you so that you can say, as for me and mine, we will serve the Lord. That's why the devil doesn't want us to get together, because when men and women get together in ministry, sons and daughters shall be born. You can't do it by yourself, but you've got to have an agreement. What she gives is different from what I give, but when we both give it together and it hits the womb of God, it causes conception to happen in the church. Do you hear what I'm saying? I want to tell you, women, get ready, get ready, get ready, get ready, get ready, get. And you know something that the nation doesn't know, because the nation has known me very strongly for women that are loose messages. And they think that I just preach about women all the time, but you know, they go to this church. They know I preach series upon series upon series focused upon men. Consequently, out of 16,000 people, almost 50% of this church is men. Sometimes I preach so much about the men, the women get jealous. But baby, today's your day. Daddy's got something to tell his daughters. God is getting ready to raise you up, and you've got to be ready for what God is going to do. And brothers, don't get upset. Don't get jealous. Some men get intimidated, not only pastors, not only leaders, not only politicians, not only in the business community, but even in a marriage. Men tend to get intimidated when women start really seeking after God. Even saved men start acting funny when you come home too excited about Jesus, because we are egotistical and we want you to be talking about us. And when you come home talking too much about him, we are so silly and so insecure that we will get jealous. Since I said, you don't need to be going to that church all the time. But never be afraid of God. If God gets hold to your wife, it's going to be for your betterment. For if she really starts walking in the spirit and the anointing of God, she will be a better wife. She will be a more loving wife. She will be more intimate. She will be more affectionate. Uh-oh, I'm going to get into trouble. I feel it coming. Real spirituality doesn't make you frigid and cold and indifferent. It makes you passionate and loving and sensual and kind and affectionate. The closer you get to God, the closer you ought to want to be to what God gave you. God gave you me. And one of the ways that you appreciate him is by blessing me. So that don't tell me that you've gotten so deep that you can't touch me. That's a spirit thing.

is so concerned about it that he said, when you fast, you don't even fast without my permission. He said, if you separate, don't separate alone. Oh, y'all don't want to hear that. That dried up some stuff. I might well break everything while I'm dealing with it. Because some of you, instead of getting spiritual, you're getting weird. And the enemy's still in your house, messing up your marriage, messing up your children, destroying your life, destroying your passion, and you're just dancing. You're just caught up in the spirit. But let me tell you, you got to learn how to dance with your eyes open. You got to watch as well as pray. You got to be discerning, because the enemy goeth about as a roaring lion, seeking whom he may devour. And while you're dancing, the enemy will send somebody in after your husband. So you got to dance with one eye and keep your eyes open with the other eye. Oh, you don't hear what I, oh, y'all don't hear what I'm saying. Women, touch somebody and tell them, I got one eye open. Don't you close both eyes, baby. You got to keep one eye open while you slaying in the spirit and interceding. You got to keep one eye open and beat the devil running, because the enemy is out to kill, steal, and destroy. And you got to be anointed one minute and running bath water, next minute say, come on in, baby. Come on, I'm through praying. I got a breakthrough now. I'm going to give you a... I'm gonna get out of there. That's enough of that. Move on, brother. Leave that woman alone. Here she comes in the door. She comes into a realm of the spirit. And all of a sudden she begins to praise and she begins to worship God. And it is at the irritation of some men. And all of a sudden they resented her. And there is resentment. Now understand something about this woman. This woman was not a particularly good woman. She was not a moral woman. She was not a righteous woman. There were some rumors out on her. In fact, when she started coming in the room, one of the gospel writers looked at her and said, I wonder if he knows what kind of woman is anointing his feet. Hear me good, women. God is going to raise up women who have been through some things, who have messed up, who have been through failures and flaws, who have been abused and molested, who have been promiscuous, who have had babies out of wedlock, who have been through divorces and traumas and crisis, and you've been thrown away, and everybody said you'd never be nothing. But God is getting ready to put your hand on the door, and you're getting ready to go into another realm of the spirit that you've never been in before. And the reason I got to preach this message to you is because as God raises you up, there's always going to be a murmuring behind you from your past saying, isn't that the same girl that used to fool around? I remember her down at the club. That, you know that girl. Now she got the nerve to be up in the praise tent. I heard she used to mess with women. I knew that girl. I saw her when she was in the club. Didn't she used to go with Reverend French Fry? And didn't she go? You got to understand that you cannot allow the murmuring of people to stop you from progressing into what God has for you. You just got to go anyway. Touch somebody and say, I'm going anyway. Touch somebody else and tell them, I'm going anyway. That means I'm willing to go while you talk about men, while you laugh at men, while you criticize me. It doesn't make any difference what you think about me, because I got to go. I got to go if I got to go, and I don't have the right dress. And no, I don't have no hat, because I couldn't afford no hat. And I had to come in. No, I didn't get my hair down. I brushed it back, and it's nappy, but I'm still going to church, because God is... All of a sudden, the woman comes in the house. Tell somebody and say, let the woman in the house. Here she comes in the house. I got to hear me. Here she comes in the house. When she comes in the house, she affects everything in the room. I appreciate men's ministry. I'm on my way to Birmingham to minister to 20,000 men. And I'm excited. Nobody's more excited about seeing men being raised up to the place they ought to be than I am. But once we get up, I want to look over and see a woman. I don't want to look around me and just see a bunch of hard-headed men. I want to see some women, because women release a realm of glory that is significant for the last day. Anytime you see women moving into anointed realms of the spirit, you are going to see a sign that God is getting ready to move the body. Her ministry was to the body, and it affected the body. Women, get ready. That's why the devil's been fighting you, because God has put something in you that is going to affect the body. This plain, ordinary woman that everybody was talking about had an alabaster box. Touch somebody and say, you got to find your body. There's something in your life that makes you uniquely different from anybody else. There's a level of praise that you have that nobody else has. And as many women as God can find who will break her box in the presence of God. I didn't say open it, because anything you open, you can close back again. But God said the anointing is going to come from broken women.
is going to come through the breaking, the breakings of your life, the shattering of your life, the hard places of your life. The things that hurt you the most are the things that God is going to bless the best. If you want to see a woman that's going to be raised up, look for a broken woman. Don't look for a little cute, fine, got it together woman. Look for a woman who's got some cracks. Look for a woman that's been bruised and battered and scorned. Because when you get a woman like that, you ain't got to make her praise the Lord. She'll shake her head down in front of anybody. She doesn't care who's looking at her. She's not impressed with anybody. She will just go for broke. Touch somebody and say, don't get me started. I'll break my box right now. I'll go off in here. That's why when you see women go to praising God, men will praise God and sit down. But when a woman gets really drunk in the spirit, she can't hardly come out of it, because there is a level of brokenness that gets down in her spirit that'll get in the car with her. She'll be laying in the bed and still saying, oh, because once she gets loose, she can't cut it off. She can't hold it back. God is raising up some women in this room. You haven't understood what was going on in your life, but out of your breaking and out of your shattering, God is going to put an anointing down in you. And even when folk want you to shut up, you can't shut it up. Even

There she was. And the Bible said that she got down on her knees and began to break the box at the feet of Jesus. And she began to anoint him with precious ointment. There is an anointing that comes out of the woman that is powerful. And when you see it released in the last days, it is an indication that the body is getting ready to leave. Get ready, get ready, get ready, get ready. The coming together of women's ministries and women's magazines and women's conferences and women evangelists and women pastors and women moving into the hierarchy, not only in the church but corporate America, into positions, taking over government entities and powers, is not to the exclusion of the men, but it is to accommodate the men. And in the last days, you're going to see the woman rising up to power, because we are getting ready to leave this world. I want to tell you, you can be blessed all you want to, but don't you fool around and get so blessed that you want to stay here. Don't

scream and shout, but I don't have nothing I can't shout in. I will dance, throw the hat in the middle of the floor, jump up and down on it, because I know if it hadn't have been for the Lord, I wouldn't have had nothing in the... Touch your neighbor and say, don't make me praise him in here. Because there is a level of praise that if I get to praising him and start thinking back on where God brought me from and how many folk didn't even want me in the room, but God brought me anyway, it'll make me go.

It's a last day move. That's why, women, the devil is fighting you, because the devil is terrified. Somebody say terrified. He's terrified of the last man, Adam's wife. The first man, Adam, he overcame Eve, and he got to her, and he overthrew her, and he deceived her. But the problem now is that there has been a war between the woman and Satan, and the Bible said that there will be enmity between the woman and the serpent, and between her seed and his seed. And so there is a war. That's why when you call women together in the prayer, they go into a deeper realm than men do. When you get a man

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Jeremiah said, send for the women of mourning. He didn't say send for the women trying to be cute. He didn't say send for the women who have started fighting for position just as crazy as the men. But he said send for the women of mourning, the women who will mess up their makeup,

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There's a lady here, a sister here that's prayed for me for many years. And I think she, I don't know how she got here, but she's here. And I never met her, but when they heard, we got people here from San Diego. People here. And people that took trains to get in. There's a little song that I haven't sung yet. Yeah. And I'm battling this cold, but I got the victory. And I sound like what it sounds, that's all right. I'm here. The group has probably never heard this.

0: If I should ask you simple question, are you a follower of Jesus? How would you answer that? Are you a follower of Jesus? Well, if I ask that to some people, they would say, do I believe in God? No, I just said, are you a follower of Jesus? Well, they might respond, well, I know about him. That's not the question. And oftentimes they would say, well, I do attend church. That's not the question either. Or they might say, well, I go to church every once in a while. They observe communion and I participate in that. No, I ask you if you were a follower of Jesus. Well, I give to good causes. That's not the question. Well, I think I'm a pretty good person. I didn't ask you that. I try to live a good life. I don't drink and run around on my wife. I didn't ask you that. I pray when I feel like I have a need of it. Didn't ask you that. I ask you if you are a follower of Jesus. It's amazing how many people have different answers. And then I do consider myself a religious person. I didn't ask you that either. Well, my parents were very religious, and I didn't ask you that either. And the truth is, all of those answers, any one of them or all of them together, would not equal whether you're a follower of Jesus or not. And many people think if certain activities that you're in their life, certain experiences, then they must be a follower of Jesus. They must be a Christian. Not necessarily so. And so I want you to turn, if you will, to Matthew chapter 4 and look at this 18th verse. Are you a follower of Jesus? Listen to what the scripture says. The 18th verse of Matthew 4. Now as Jesus was walking by the Sea of Galilee, he saw two brothers, Simon, who was called Peter, and Andrew, his brother, casting a net into the sea, for they were fishermen. And he, that is Jesus, said to them, follow me, and I will make you fishers of men. And they immediately left their nets and began to follow Jesus. Where does Jesus Christ fit into your life? And so when I think about that, that's going to be the title of this message, Following Jesus. So what I'd like to do in this message, I'd like to give you the activities, the experiences of a true follower of Jesus so that you can decide whether you are or not. Because there are certain things that are absolutely essential to a follower of Jesus. Many people think they are. Many people are not sure. Many people know they're not. And many people truly are followers of Jesus. So the purpose of this message is simply to clarify that. So I hope you have a pen and a pencil or a piece of paper. And I want you to write this down because when somebody says, are you a follower of Jesus, you can say yes, specifically, if you know how to say yes. And I want you to examine your heart and ask yourself the question, not do you go to church, not have you been baptized, not have you taken communion, not have you done all these things, but am I a true follower of Jesus? So what does a true follower of Jesus look like? What does it sound like? What are the evidences? What are the experiences of a true follower of Jesus? So I trust that you'll write them down. Now, to be a follower of Jesus, step number one, you must be born again. John 3:3 says, truly, truly, I say to you, unless one is born again, he cannot see the kingdom of God or enter the kingdom of God. So the first basic step of being a follower of Jesus is being born again. So forget the church business, baptism, and all that stuff. It's being born again, which is a matter of confessing your sins, surrendering your life to Christ, accepting his forgiveness of your life, and beginning to walk in his ways. First of all, being born again. Have you ever been born again? Jesus could not have made it more clear when he said being born again. Not just being better, not just improving, being born again. As a result of your confession, repentance, and surrender of your life to Christ as Savior and Lord. Step number one. Did you get that? Say amen.
1: Amen.
0: Step number two. And that is, if you're a follower of Jesus, you're going to be a person who prays. Listen to what he says, an example of Jesus in Luke 6, verse 12. It was at that time that he went off to the mountain to pray, and he spent the whole night in prayer to God. Well, somebody says, well, I pray. How often do you pray? Well, once in a while. No. If you are really a follower of Jesus, prayer is a major part of your life. In fact, how do you start the day off living in this world without talking to God? And how do you go to sleep at night with perfect security without talking to God? How do you face the issues in life without prayer? That is, prayer should be a habit, and not only a habit, but a very important part of our life. Pray about what? Pray about everything. And Jesus prayed about many things. But what I want you to notice is this. He, watch this, this is the Son of God. He began his day alone with God. How many times have I mentioned that to you about starting the day with prayer and getting alone, having a quiet time? If you're going to be a follower of Jesus, a follower does what the leader does, right? So first of all, you're born again. And secondly, you're going to make prayer a very, very vital habit in your life. So I would ask you this question. Most of you consider yourselves followers of Jesus. Where does prayer fit in your daily life? Is it something you do when you get in trouble, when you have a need, when you get sick? If you think about it, or you almost had an accident, you thank God. But prayer, pray without ceasing, the scripture says. Jesus began his day, and not just in this verse, but other verses, began his day alone talking to the Lord. And of course, the disciples, they couldn't stand it. They had to find him and interrupt him. But prayer is the second very vital part. Thirdly, if you really and truly are a follower of Jesus, you're going to listen to him. In Matthew chapter 17, verse 5, listen what the scripture says. While he was still speaking, a bright cloud overshadowed them. And behold, a voice out of the cloud said, "This is my beloved Son, with whom I am well pleased. Listen to him." That's the scripture. And I believe one of the greatest weaknesses among believers is failing to listen to God. And if we're just really honest, how many people here get up in the morning and you look at the clock and you say, I'm going to get busy. You get busy doing things that are absolutely essential in order for you to fulfill your responsibility for the day. But I wonder how many of you really and truly begin the day talking to the Father, asking him to give you direction, to protect you, to watch over you, care for you, enable you to be obedient to him, whatever goes on in your life, make you sensitive to people around you who need Christ, who are going through difficulty, hardship, and pain. Where does prayer really fit in your life? Lost people pray. Does it make any difference? Not really. God's not listening to people who live in rebellion toward him. God is the sovereign God of this universe, Lord, Master over all things, who requires our obedience, surrender, and our acknowledgement of his rule as God in this society and in this world. How many of us are listening to him? When is the last time you got on your knees or you got by yourself in your particular place to pray and just said, Lord, today I'm not going to tell you anything. I just want to listen to you. Well, you say, well, I've listened to God and he didn't say a thing. Do you know why? Your attitude wasn't right. The sovereign God of the universe who loved you enough to send Jesus to die for your sins is always available to hear the prayers of his children who come to him in sincerity. It doesn't mean we have to come to him all confessed up, because sometimes we come to him in order to confess and repent of our sin, whatever it might be. But a follower of Jesus is a person who prays and a person who listens to God as well as talk to God. So I would ask you the question, have you been born again? What place does prayer have in your life? And how often do you take time to listen to him, or do you all do all the talking? And many people pray like this: Lord, I'm coming to you today for my needs. You know all my needs, and I'm trusting you to protect me, watch over me, and care for me. And you know what I'd like to have? You know the things in life on my prayer list, and I'm going to trust you to take care of me today. In Jesus' name, amen. That is all about me, myself, and I. Not all about, or any at all, about worshiping holy God, who deserves our allegiance and obedience to walk faithfully before him. Number four, if I'm going to be a follower of Jesus, I must believe him. This simple verse, for God so loved the world that he gave his only begotten Son, that whoever believes in him will not perish but have everlasting life. Trusting him, faith in him, John 3:16, for example, that verse, is absolutely essential in order for us to follow him. If I don't believe him, I'm not going to do what he says. If I don't believe him, I'm not going to obey him. If I don't believe him, I'm not going to walk in his ways. If I don't believe him, I'm going to live my life centered around what I want when I want it, whatever that might be. Can you honestly and truly say, I live by faith? I trust God for my needs. I trust God for my difficulties, hardship, pain. I trust God when I'm in a sense of facing temptation. What part does faith have in my daily life, in a practical kind of life? I don't mean praying, well, I went to church. That doesn't mean you have faith. Evidence that you have faith is when you find yourself crying out to God, believing him for something that you know that you can't do without him. And Jesus made faith a priority of his life because that's who he was. And prayer was a part of that. So if a person says to you, are you a follower of Jesus? I don't know what you would have said. But you could say, well, I've trusted Christ as my Savior. Prayer is a vital part of my life. I'm listening to him, whatever he wants to say. And I'm trusting him for what he says in my life. Watch this. All of that is just a simple, vital part of being a follower of Jesus. If you were going to eliminate any one of those, which one would you eliminate? Not any of them. So, number five, if I'm a follower of Jesus, I'm going to obey him. I'm going to obey him. John 8:12 says, I am the light of the world. He who follows me will not walk in darkness, but will have the light of life. That is, who follows me, who obeys me. If I'm really and truly a follower of Jesus, obedience is absolute.

0: I want.
1: That's right. Why do I want to sin against God if I know that ultimately there's going to be death? Not just physical death. It could be death to my true ability to love somebody. It could be death to my opportunity from God to be blessed financially because I'm disobeying Him financially. And we could go right down the line. Obedience is absolutely essential to being a follower of Jesus. And you say, well, why do you spend all that time on that? Let me ask you a question. Why did you spend most of those early hours and days of your children's lives saying that here's what you must do? I want you to grow up to be, and you were teaching your children to do what? To obey you. Because you wanted them to grow up and be the best they could be. If you follow Jesus, you obey Him. If you don't obey Him, you thank Him for sending you enough heartache and troubles and trials to correct your sense of misdirection in life. Obedience to Him is absolutely essential. And people don't like to talk about obeying God. They want to talk about how good God is. Well, sure, God's good. And you know one of the reasons He's so good? It's because He teaches us to obey Him, who is the source of every good thing that comes our way. Now, I hope you're writing these down, and I'm trusting you when you before you go to bed tonight to check yourself out. In fact, it'd be a good idea if you had this list right by your bed so you would say, okay, Lord, I know I'm a follower of You, so I know I'm born again. I'm praying and listening. In other words, check yourself out. A true follower of Jesus Christ is going to do every single one of these. So far, we're right, correct? Yes. Amen. That's pretty weak, but you'll wake up in a minute. You're going to obey Him. And then you're going to love Him. If you're going to follow Him, you're going to love Him. Listen to Mark 12:30. You shall love the Lord your God with all your heart, with all your soul, and with all your mind, and with all your strength. Look at that. Love the Lord your God with all your heart. Not a divided heart, half in the world and half with God. All your heart with all your soul. That is all your very being, your whole personality. And he says with all your mind. That is, if I love, watch this. If I love God with all my mind, I'm going to be careful what I place in my mind, what I think about, who I think about, and the kind of thoughts I have. If I'm a true follower of Jesus and love Him with all my heart, soul, and my mind, I'm going to be very careful what I place in my mind. You cannot love the Lord your God with all your heart and sit and watch something on television that absolutely messes up your mind, challenges your sense of obedience, challenges your sense of purity in your heart. No, if you really and truly love Him, and we come to this whole issue of loving Him, that love is going to affect what I think, the way I think, where I go, what I say, what I do. Loving is going to affect every aspect of our life. So when I think about people saying, oh yes, I'm a believer, I'm a follower of Jesus, and yet they've not even thought about how their activities indicate whether they're a follower or not. Now think about this. This is a full course in living the Christian life in one 30-minute period. And most people will live their life and never be able to tell you what's involved in living a Christian life. They went to church. They got saved. They got their name on the roll. They're members of the church. Nobody says to them, now when you come to church, you bring a Bible. So I'm not going to ask you to hold yours up because 99.9% of you have one. There is not a single person who can go to church and remember everything the pastor said or even the essentials that he said and never write anything down and walk away. How many of these points, there are nine of them, by the way, how many of these points would you remember if you did not write them down? Not many. Because when you leave here, you're going to eat. Right? And that's going to change your whole perspective on your environment. We're talking about true followers of Jesus are so wrapped up in who He is and what He's like and who He is within us and what He's doing within us that We don't sit in church and never take a note. You can't remember that much. I can't remember that much. That's why I have a few notes. Because I don't want you to miss anything. When you walk out of this service, you should be able to know in your heart you have heard exactly what is involved in being a follower of Jesus. Then share him. That is, tell somebody else about him. Listen to what he said in Matthew 28:19. You know these verses. Go therefore and make disciples of all the nations. That is, spread the word. Get to the truth of the word of God to all the nations, the people who love us, the people who hate us. And I think about how that verse is taking place today all over the world. There are people who risk their lives 24 hours a day to get the simple truth of the gospel to the people around them. Jesus sent his disciples into a world of hatred, bitterness, animosity, and death. But it is our responsibility to get the word out. So, and that means I'm to tell somebody. But let me ask you a question. When is the last time you deliberately, willfully singled out somebody that you knew really and truly needed to know about the Lord Jesus, needed to be saved? When's the last time you said something to them, maybe just a little something, inviting them to anything, in order to get them to the place that they're saved and begin to follow Jesus? He said that to his disciples, but he meant for us all to do that. Go into all the world and preach the gospel, yes. But we had to tell them how, one-on-one. They didn't have television, radio, or microphones or anything, but they transformed the world of their day. And today, we have the privilege of penetrating every single piece of earth upon which you and I live. We have the ability and the capacity to get it there. But here's the truth. I'm not too sure how authentic I would be if I were not interested in somebody. It's one thing to say, everybody, what about somebody? Everybody knows somebody that you say something to, at least spark their attention about their relationship to God. That's what a true follower of Jesus. In other words, we follow Jesus not blind, but we follow Jesus sensitive to people around us who are not following him, who desperately need him. Every single one of us knows somebody today who needs Christ in their life. A true follower doesn't shut their ears or their eyes or shut down their feelings. We are sensitive to somebody else around us who so desperately needs him. Then, of course, number 8, serve him. If I'm a true follower of Jesus, I'm going to serve him in some fashion. Listen to what the scripture says in John 12:26. If anyone serves me, the Father will honor him. That is crystal clear. If anyone serves me, the Father will honor him. You want to be blessed by God? That's one of the shortest promises in the word. Listen, if anyone serves me, the Father will honor him. All of us have the capacity to serve the Lord in some fashion. Well, how do you serve the Lord? By serving somebody else in some way. There are many, many ways to serve the Lord. But the issue here, I think, is that he wants us to give ourselves away to others. Think about this. Is that not what he did? He came into the world. 30 years he lived, those working years as a carpenter. And then those last years he spent preaching the gospel, sharing the truth, and dying on a cross for you and me. What was he doing? He was serving the Father. And every time you and I do something that is godly, that's wise, that's helpful, either in what we say or what do we do? We're serving him. So that's what true believers do. Followers of Jesus are not self-centered. Followers of Jesus look around them. Followers of Jesus are able to hurt where the people are hurting. Followers of Jesus are able to discern when someone around them is hurting and nobody else seems to care or understand. Followers of Jesus are willing to serve others by giving to them, by encouraging them in some fashion, by presenting them with the truth of the gospel, or presenting them with the truth of the gospel when they don't want to hear it. Followers of Jesus make a difference. And then, of course, this is one we don't like. Followers of Jesus suffer for him, are willing to suffer for him. Philippians 1:29 is a great verse. For you it has been granted for Christ's sake, not only to believe in him, but also to suffer for his sake. Now, you say, well, I don't know why I have to suffer to be a Christian. You may not ever have to suffer to be a Christian, but if I'm going to follow Jesus, I'm probably going to suffer in some way. You say, well, pastors don't suffer. You haven't lived in our shoes. And other people, well, yeah, if you follow Jesus, you're going to suffer. Watch for, you're going to suffer rejection by some. You may suffer financially. You may suffer job-wise. You may suffer in relationships. If you're a true follower of Jesus, some people don't want you in their circle. You know why they don't want you? You make them feel uncomfortable. Because there's something about your personality that doesn't fit who they are. They love the world. You don't. You don't drink what they drink, go where they go, dress like they dress. And so there's something about you that you don't fit. But the scripture says we're to suffer for him.

0: You listen to him?
1: Yes.
0: Do you believe him?
1: Yes.
0: Do you obey him?
1: Yes.
0: Do you love him?
1: Yes.
0: Do you share him?
1: Yes.
0: Do you serve him?
1: Yes.
0: Do you suffer for him?
1: Yes.
0: Simple nine scriptures, simple nine phrases of how to walk and to do what? To follow Jesus. That's not too hard for anybody. And if I were a father and my pastor had told me this, I'd get this down, and one of the first things I would do with my children, I'd say, well, we have a new lesson. Don't give it all to them at one time. Just one at a time. Today we're going to talk about being born again. You may wait another week before you get to number two, or number two tomorrow, or sit down and go through the whole thing. People don't understand oftentimes the simplicity of what God has said to us, what we are required to do, what should be true of us, because there's not a single one of these things we can say, I believe in most of those, but this obedience business, or this sharing, or this suffering, this suffering doesn't fit me. Yes, it does. These are nine simple attributes, activities, expressions, experiences that would be true for every single true, genuine follower of Jesus. And if not, which one would you leave out? Not a one. Now, if you've written those down, which I trust that you have, put them by the bedside of your house, but tonight before you go to bed, just look over them. You don't have to say everything I've said. Just born again, pray, listen, believe, obey, love him. Watch this. When you write before sleep, go over something like this, and you go to sleep with that in your mind. It's the last thing you're thinking about all night long. Your mind is working that truth into your thought processes. When you wake up in the morning, if you simply went over all those today and you simply said, Lord, I want to be a follower of Jesus today. Thank you that I'm born again, and pray and so forth, and go right down the list. It will not take you very long. You'll know them all by heart, because your mind has been programmed to think the way God wants you to think. And what happens? God transforms our life without even realizing what's happening. And that's my prayer for you. Do not keep this to yourself. It's very simple, very plain. Who in here did not understand this? Anybody? That's right. Because the gospel is not to be complicated. It is to be heard, believed, acted upon. This simple message will transform your life. If you will read it before you go to sleep, read it when you wake up, here's what will happen. Before very, very long, you'll find yourself automatically saying something to other people, and you'll bring up one of these. And before long, here's what will happen. You'll be preaching to people, and they won't even know what you're doing. So, now you're here this morning, maybe you just dropped in as a visitor. Or maybe you've been coming several Sundays. But you've never been born again. You've never trusted Jesus Christ the Savior and surrendered your life to him. That's step number one. And I would encourage you, because you see, the rest of this doesn't count. Forget the rest of them till you deal with the first one. Because everything else is a step upon the first one. And if you are willing to ask the Lord Jesus Christ to forgive you of your sins, and you're surrendering your life to him today, and you want to build upon this foundation of your faith in Christ, he's willing to forgive you of your sins. And he's willing to start with you today living the most awesome life you could ever imagine. Amen?
1: Amen.
0: Amen. Let's stand, if you will. Father, how grateful we are that in all of your infinite wisdom, you made truth simple enough for all of us to understand.

0: in order we could walk in obedience to your will. Etch these truths into all of our minds and hearts. Father, I pray that you'll bring to every single person's memory tonight before they turn off the last light to read these over and to ask you to work them into their heart. And after they turn on the light tomorrow morning, to read them again. And Lord, that you would bring them to their mind, one of them or all of them, during the day as they meet other people, listening to their heartaches and problems and burdens. We are followers, Lord. We want to be true, genuine, life-changing followers of Jesus. And we thank you for that in Christ's name. Amen.
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3: 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It's our pleasure to spend this time in God's Word with you today. So let's sit and relax and learn, love and grow in Jesus. Stay tuned.

very important to tell the truth. Hey guys, it's me again, Douglas, and as you can see, I'm wearing some armor. Yeah, because today I want to talk to you about the armor of God, specifically the belt of truth. Back in the day, soldiers used to wear armor made of iron or steel, and it would protect them in battle. And the Bible says that we should put on the full armor of God, which includes the belt of truth. Now, the armor of God is not physical armor. You know, it's not made of iron or steel, or definitely not cardboard like this. The armor of God is spiritual. These are dark days, and if we put on the full armor of God, we'll be able to take our stand against the devil's schemes. And you can wear truth like a belt in a suit of armor. Now, I don't know if you know this or not, but a belt is a pretty important part of a soldier's armor. Yeah, and sometimes it wouldn't even just go around their waist. It'd go up on their shoulders and all over the place. It'd be this whole big harness. And almost all of the armor would connect to that harness, that belt. So if you had chest armor, or you had armor on your arms or on your legs, it would all connect to that harness. It would all connect to the belt. And it would help to redistribute the weight, because armor was pretty heavy, and it would help everything stay in place. It was super important. And it's super important for us as Christians to wear the belt of truth, to speak what is true, to stand up for what's right, to not be deceitful or tricky, and to speak the truth in love. Our integrity matters big time. You know, it's so important for us to share the gospel, for us to tell people about the good news of Jesus Christ. But if we are liars, people aren't going to believe us, even if we tell them what's true. If we lie to somebody one minute and then tell them that Jesus loves them the next minute, do you think they're going to believe us? No, they won't. Our whole message means nothing to anyone if we don't speak the truth. And sometimes it can be really, really tempting to lie. For example, if my friends came and they wanted to play soccer with me, and I asked my mom if I could go play soccer, and she said, yeah, you can go play if your room's clean. Is your room clean? If my room is not clean, but I say, yeah, it is clean, do you think my mom will go let me play? Yeah, she would, because she trusts me. But what do you think's going to happen if she finds out that my room is not clean? Yeah, big trouble for Douglas. And then next time, if my friends want to play soccer, my mom asks if my room is clean, and I say it is, do you think she's going to believe me? No. Even if it is clean, she's not going to believe me. She's going to have to go check, because I've broken that trust. So seriously, guys, it is so important for us to speak the truth, to say what is true, and to do it in love, right? Like, if you think somebody is ugly, there's no good reason to go up to that person and tell them they're ugly. Even if you think it's true, that's not speaking the truth in love. God wants us to stand up for what's right, to not lie, and to speak the truth in love. So my challenge to you guys today is that you would put on the full armor of God, including the belt of truth, so that you'll be able to take your stand against the spiritual forces of evil. Hey guys, I hope you liked this video. And yeah, seriously, I hope that you will put on the belt of truth. It's so important to have truth in our lives. Jesus said that he is the way, the truth, and the life, and that no one comes to the Father except through him. So it's so important that we live in truth, the truth of Jesus Christ. Stand up for what's right. Don't lie. And speak the truth in love.

0: should go now, Zechariah. The road to Jerusalem is long and the day will be hot.
1: Just a day's journey, Elizabeth, but not a burdensome one. You know how I look forward to my week of service at the temple.
0: What is it?
1: I often think about our years together, Elizabeth, and how God has provided us with so many good things. Yet, the one thing he has never given.
0: I know, Zechariah. But if God wanted us to have children, we would have had them. Now go. We all serve God in different ways.

0: has never once offered the incense. Let him come and draw lots.
1: The number which we have all selected is 43. And remember, whoever is chosen for the honor of giving the incense offering will enjoy the blessing of heaven the rest of his life. Now, all raise a finger. 1, 2, 16, 17, 27, 41, 42, 43. Zechariah, you have been selected to perform the incense offering.
2: You also are chosen to serve with me

0: Don't be afraid, Zechariah. God has heard your prayer. Your wife Elizabeth will give you a son, and you are to name him John. You will have great joy and gladness, and many will rejoice at his birth, for he will be great in the eyes of the Lord. He must never touch wine or alcoholic drinks. He will be filled with the Holy Spirit even before his birth, and he will turn many Israelites to the Lord their God. He will be a man with the spirit and power of Elijah. He will prepare the people for the coming of the Lord. He will turn the hearts of the fathers to their children, and he will cause those who are rebellious to accept the wisdom of the godly.
1: How can I be sure this will happen? I'm an old man now, and my wife is also well along in years.
0: I am Gabriel, who stands in the presence of God, and I was sent to speak to you and to bring you this good news. And behold, you will be silent and unable to speak until the day that these things take place, because you did not believe my words, which will be fulfilled in their time.
2: The evening blessing is being delayed. What is taking Zechariah so long to perform the incense offering?
3: Zechariah has seen a vision.
4: His voice has been taken away.

0: the fascination humans have with these things.
1: They can be entertaining.
2: I think it's messy.
3: Sticky!
2: Charlie, what do we say when we make a burp?
4: Babysitting for Mrs. Peterson so she can go Christmas shopping, but why do we have to take the brunt of it?
1: Aw, come on, Joy. Where's your holiday spirit? Besides, I thought everybody liked little kids. They're so cute and cuddly and... well, unpredictable.
4: I do like little kids, but Charlie, he's...
0: Gizmo grips to the rescue!
5: Ah. All right, you got him, Giz!
0: Whoa, but who's got me? I didn't...
5: I'll hold you!
4: When I get my hands on... Charlie!
0: He's gone again!
5: What are we gonna do?
4: We'll catch him, tag him, and release him to the wild.
6: Hi, kids.
7: Hi.
6: I was just about to make Charlie his dinner. Are you ready to eat, too?
1: Hey, Mom. Joy can give you a hand. She was just saying how much she loves little kids.
6: Okay, great. Why don't you take Charlie, get him cleaned up, and I'll check on his soup.
4: Now look what you did. I don't want to take care of Charlie. Not now, not ever.
0: Superbook!
4: No, Superbook, not now!
0: Guys, why don't I stay here and babysit Charlie while you...
8: With God, nothing is impossible.
3: Again!
4: Charlie, look out for the ground!
6: Gotcha!
1: Nice save, Joy. You're a natural at this babysitting stuff.
0: According to my geosensors, we have landed in Ein Kerem, a small town west of Jerusalem, and the time is shortly before the birth of Christ.
4: Ow! Oh, this is just great! We gotta get back home. We can't take care of Charlie 2,000 years ago!
1: Guys, shh! Someone's coming!
2: Shh! Now you be good!
4: You're not listening!
1: Joy, keep it down!
4: Me? Tell that to Charlie Giggles!
6: Good day, children.
1: Hello.
0: Greetings.
2: How are you?
6: Are you and your brother newcomers to Ein Kerem?
4: My brother? What? No, we're not related. I'm just watching him.
1: Yeah, we're just kind of passing through.
6: Oh, well, I can offer you a place to stay if you like. My husband has gone to Jerusalem for his week of service at the temple, and it would be nice to hear children's voices in our home.
1: You don't have any children?
6: I have always prayed for a child, but I have never been blessed with one, and now I am too old.
2: Well, you know what they say, one person's blessing is another person's.
4: Charlie!
6: Child, you will marry soon. Do you mean you will not want a baby?
4: Marry? Me? I'm 12.
6: And, as is the custom, your father will select a husband for you in a very few years.
1: Sorry, you're my best friend, Joy, but I promised my mom I'd finish middle school before I tied the knot.
6: May I?
4: Knock yourself out!
2: Or he will.
6: There. Yes. You are a beautiful boy.
9: Elizabeth! Something has happened to Zechariah!
6: Zechariah, what is it?
10: Elizabeth, he can no longer speak.
11: He saw a vision in the sanctuary, and his voice was taken from him.
10: Whoa.
6: Zechariah. Oh.
10: He wrote this.
6: An angel appeared to tell me that you will bear a child.
2: What?
6: Because I questioned God's plan, he took my voice from me until he fulfills his promise.

0: Elizabeth, how do you know you're going to like having a baby around? You know, once he's born.
1: I've wanted a child all my life, Joy. Once I grew too old, I thought it would never happen. But it's clear that God must have a special plan for me. And for him.
0: But having a child is such a big responsibility. I mean, you're being so careful. You haven't left the house for over 5 months.
1: Yes, and my baby grows stronger every day. Now, can you finish the spices for the lamb the way I showed you?
0: I think so.
1: Thank you.
2: Hey, Joy, check this out. I've been using Gizmo's reference videos from our past trips to see if we've ever met Zechariah and Elizabeth, which we haven't. So we've been asking Zechariah about his family history, and since he still can't speak, we write down our questions and Gizmo translates.
3: Chris, now look what you did!
4: Joy, wait! It is very interesting. Zechariah says, "My wife and I are descended from the family of Aaron."
2: And with Gizmo's 3D printer, we'll be able to illustrate perfectly what we've learned. Gizmo?
4: I have used my 3D printer to create miniature but lifelike models of Moses and Aaron and...
2: Giz, this is you.
4: It is me, and it is because I did a test run. Would you give me that?
2: Wow, you actually spent time making a 3D selfie. Don't you think that's a little weird?
4: No, Chris. If I had made a life-size one dressed in plaid golf pants and a miner's helmet, that would have been weird.

0: withstand the plagues of Egypt. That's locust and flies and...
1: No, that's dinner. Spices for the lamb.
2: Joy, what Gizmo's trying to tell you is that we've cross-referenced other people we've met who were also descended from Moses and Aaron.
0: And we came up with, him.
1: And who is he?
0: John the Baptizer.
2: No, listen, we met him almost 30 years from now, preaching around the Jordan River.
1: And they're all related? If John is descended from the same line as Zechariah and Elizabeth, and we met John 30 years from now, when he was in his 30s, you don't think their baby is going to grow up to be John the Baptizer? We have to tell them.
2: Joy? No!
0: You cannot tell them!
2: Joy, you have to consider what you're about to do!
0: Oh no! It is a time whirl!
3: We can't leave without Charlie!
0: Joy, you must hurry!
2: Supergirl, wait for John!
0: Yes, no! Between Nazareth and Ein Kerith. They could be anybody. However, if we travel in that direction, we could be back with Joy and Charlie by midday tomorrow.
2: Yeah, I hear you, Giz, but I'm smelling dinner.
0: This is not a good idea, Chris. Oh. Wait for me.
2: But I know we've met you before. You're Mary. You and Joseph are having a baby and...
4: Yes, I am with child. But how do you know?
0: Chris may have you confused with... Yes, that's it. He has you confused with a woman named Elizabeth who we know. She and her husband,
4: wait.
0: Zechariah.
4: You know Elizabeth and Zechariah? Elizabeth's my cousin.
2: Your cousin?
4: Yes, I am on my way to visit her now.
0: Elizabeth?
2: At her home.
4: Yes. An angel appeared and told me that she's also having a baby. He said to me, "Do not be afraid, Mary.
5: For you have found favor with God. And behold, you will conceive in your womb and bring forth a son, and shall call his name Jesus. He will be great and will be called the Son of the Highest. And the Lord God will give him the throne of his father David. And he will reign over the house of Jacob forever. And of his kingdom there will be no end."
4: How can this happen? For I am a virgin.
5: The Holy Spirit will come upon you, and the power of the Highest will overshadow you. Therefore also that Holy One who is to be born will be called the Son of God. Your relative Elizabeth is also going to have a son, even though she is old. No one thought she could ever have a baby, but in 3 months she will have a son. Nothing is impossible for God.
4: The night will be cool. Stay by the fire. Tomorrow we will arrive at Elizabeth's home.
2: I told you we'd met her before. Mary's baby is going to be Jesus, who grows up to be the savior of the world.
0: And her cousin Elizabeth's baby will be John the Baptizer.
2: Tell me something I don't know.
0: Your shoe's on fire. You keep the blanket. I'll sleep by the fire.
1: Phew. Finally taking a nap.
0: Elizabeth! Zechariah! You've got company!
2: Joy, we're back!
1: Chris, we're up here!
2: Zechariah, it's Elizabeth's cousin, Mary.
1: Is Elizabeth's cousin Mary, the mother of Jesus?
6: Elizabeth! God has blessed you above all women, and your child is blessed.
2: How does she know?
1: Mary doesn't even look pregnant.
4: Why am I honored that the mother of my Lord should visit me? When I heard your greeting, the baby in my womb jumped for joy. You are blessed because you believed that the Lord would do what he said.
6: Oh, how my soul magnifies the Lord. How my spirit rejoices in God, my Savior. For he took notice of his lowly servant girl. And from now on, all generations will call me blessed. For the Mighty One is holy, and he has done great things for me.

0: said it, and it has come to pass. A boy has been born to Zechariah and Elizabeth. You cannot choose any name but his father's.
1: No. His name is John.
0: What? There's no one in all your family by that name. Zechariah, what name do you want your son to have? He's asking for something to write with. Get him his tablet.
2: Excuse me. Coming through. I have his tablet right here. His name is John.
0: What? Let me see that.
3: Praise the Lord, the God of Israel, because he has visited and redeemed his people. And you, my little son, will be called the prophet of the Most High, because you will prepare the way for the Lord.
4: Charlie, I bet you're hungry as usual.
5: Hey, Joy, I thought you said...
4: I don't want to take care of Charlie. Not now, not ever.
6: Ever!
4: You know, I did say that. But with God, nothing is impossible. Who knows what great things you might be headed for someday.
7: John grew up and became strong in spirit, and he lived in the wilderness until he began his public ministry to Israel.

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1: Grenada's voice of hope.

Believe, a journey of faith in action. As we begin the month of September, we're reminded that God anchors his people with hope, even when the world feels unstable. In Micah chapters 5-7, the prophet points ahead to a ruler who will rise from the little town of Bethlehem and shepherd God's people in strength. This promise comes in the middle of judgment, proving that God weaves redemption into the darkest season. Yet alongside hope, Micah confronts Israel's corruption and empty religion. True worship is not found in ritual alone, but in doing justice, love and mercy, and walking humbly with God. Paul echoes this same message in 2 Corinthians chapter 5, verse 1-10. He describes our earthly bodies as fragile tents, easily worn and temporary, but points believers to the eternal dwelling God has prepared. Hope stretches beyond what is seen to what is secure in Christ, whether in frailty or in fullness. Paul says the goal remains the same, to please the Lord. Like Micah's vision of the Shepherd King, Paul calls us to lift our eyes with faith to the eternal kingdom, knowing that all will stand before Christ. Proverbs chapter 21, verse 17-26 offers practical wisdom alongside these grand visions. It contrasts the emptiness of chasing pleasure and laziness with the fruit of diligence and righteousness. While Micah speaks of humility and Paul of eternal perspective, Proverbs reminds us that faith is lived out in the everyday. How we labor, what we value, and whether we walk with discipline or drift into indulgence. We open this new month with a call to hope, justice, and faithfulness. The shepherd from Bethlehem reigns, the eternal dwelling is secure, and wisdom lights the path of daily obedience. September is not...

0: Say, Lord, thank you for the gift of a new month and for the hope we have in Christ, our shepherd and king. Teach me to walk humbly with you, to labor with diligence, and to live with eternity always in view. 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Holy Spirit, anchor me in your promises and guide me to live this month with steadfast hope and trust. In Jesus' name, amen. Remember to sow. And our scripture readings for this day is Micah chapters 5-7, 2 Corinthians chapter 5, verse 1-10, and Proverbs chapter 21, verse 17-26. On behalf of Bishop Gary Lewis, we believe a journey of faith in action. This is Bishop Philip Bonaparte, praying that you have a blessed month.
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0: the spirit of the Lord moves in my heart, I dance like David danced. I can no more dance like this young man. So let them dance and I will preach.
1: Amen.
0: How many of you have received a powerful miracle healing? Wait. How many of you have received a powerful miracle healing during this week here in this crusade and you have not yet given your testimony? Let me see your hands.
1: Hey.
0: I want you to save time afterwards. I'm asking you to come forward, please. The ushers will allow you to pass easily. Come forward here wherever you are, even if you're far away. Come and give the glory to God. I want to shake your hand and bless you. Come over to here, please.
1: Hallelujah.
0: Hallelujah. How many of you are in need of a miracle tonight? Let me see your hands, please.
1: Hallelujah. Hallelujah.
0: Even if you should need 1,000 miracles per person, Jesus is here to do it. He is the Lord God Almighty, and he gives worthy of the Lord God Almighty.
1: Only Oluwa Olorun Olodumare. O si ni gbogbo agbara Olorun Olodumare.
0: He said, ask and you shall receive.
1: Oni bere, iwo yo si ri da.
0: Seek and you shall find.
1: Bakiri, iwo yo si ri.
0: I'm not going to preach again, but I somehow must just share a small little scripture with you. Please bear with me.
1: Mo fe wa sumo osugbo mo kan fe pin ese bibeli kan pelu re kia kia ni.
0: In John chapter 5, we read that Jesus visited the pool of Bethesda. Please listen to me.
1: Ninu Johanu orikarun aso pe Jesu Christi o be ibu omi Bethesda o be wo.
0: And there was a cripple, 38 years lying as a cripple.
1: Asiribe enikan wa to je pe o yaro to je pe o ti wa ni egbe ibu omi yen fun igba pipe.
0: And there were many sick people because the story was that an angel would come to stir the waters of the pool and the first one to jump in would receive healing.
1: Ọpọlọpọ si ni awọn alaisan to wa ni be nitori pe itan to wa ni ilu yen ni pe angeli kan mo wa lati ma ru omi yen to wa si ru omi yen enikan to ba kokọ wonu ibu omi yen yo ri iwosan.
0: Jesus came to that pool where all these people were helpless.
1: Jesus Christ, why was he be omi yen nibi ti gbogbo awon alailera yi wa to je pe won wa ni alailera lowo,
0: including the man who had been a cripple for 38 years
1: ati okunrin yen to je pe o ti yara fun odun meji din ni ogoji.
0: When the man saw Jesus,
1: nigba ti okunrin yen ri Jesus,
0: he did not call on him.
1: Ko ti egbe,
0: he did not call on him. He just looked at Jesus.
1: Okay, what Jesus ni?
0: And Jesus looked at him.
1: Jesus no wo.
0: He said nothing. Jesus started the conversation.
1: Jesus no koko bere si ba soro.
0: In John 5 verse 6, Jesus said the first words.
1: Ni Johanu ori karun ese ikefa. Jesus no koko ba soro.
0: He said to him,
1: o so fun pe,
0: do you want to be healed?
1: Oni iwo fe ki a mu o lara dabi.
0: Instead of saying yes Lord,
1: digbo ki okunrin o wa so pe ah beni.
0: A man talked about an angel coming to stir the water.
1: Okunrin wa bere si so ton ati gbo pa angeli kan mo wa ru omi tan laso.
0: the Lord of all the angels was there, and he talks about one angel. Oh my God, what a mistake!
1: Oluwa angeli kan lo wa nbe ninu egbegberun won okunrin wa so ni kan angeli kan ewuru iwiwo mu gan.
0: That man did not even ask Jesus to heal him.
1: Okunrin yegun oti eran ti biri lowo Jesus pe ko wo san.
0: But Jesus could not hold back. He had such a compassion.
1: Sugbon Jesus Christi ko le ti ikanu re ninu re jade.
0: And in verse 11 Jesus said,
1: ni ese kokola Jesus soro,
0: take up your bed and walk.
1: O wi pe gbe akete re ki o si ma rin.
0: And immediately the man was made well.
1: Logan ni amu okunrin larada,
0: and took his bed and walked home.
1: O si gbe akete re.
0: Say amen.
1: Eke hallelujah.
0: Say amen.
1: Ese ami.
0: Now, this was a powerful miracle, yes or no?
1: Eyewo, ije ise iyanu to lagbara ko ni eleyi.
0: Now what shocks me is this.
1: O to ya mi lenu leleyi.
0: Really shocks me.
1: To ya mi lenu gan.
0: That man, 38 years a cripple, is totally healed.
1: Okunrin yen to je pe ninu odun mejidilogoji lo ti wa ninu ipo iyaro, o si gba iwosan.
0: Jesus now looked to the other sick people.
1: Jesus wa wo gbogbo awon alaisan yoku.
0: Who witnessed that mighty miracle?
1: To je pe won ri se iyanu yen.
0: Is there anybody needing me?
1: Oduwa obe, nje elomi to nilo ise mi nibi ki to ma lo.
0: Is anybody wanting a miracle?
1: Se ni kan to wa nbe to fe se iyanu bi eleyi.
0: Anybody else?
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0: Anybody else?
1: Elomi to wa nbe to tun nilo ise iyanu.
0: In John chapter 5.
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0: Nobody called Jesus.
1: Ninu gbogbo awon alaisan ti won ti wa
0: bi mi yen. Nobody said, Lord, I also need healing.
1: Ko seni to tun pe Jesus emi na ma nilo re.
0: What did Jesus do?
1: Kini Jesus wa se?
0: He sadly turned.
1: Oko yi pada.

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0: 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He will come to you now. 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
1: Kuro ninu gbogbo aisan ninu okan re ati gbogbo aisan ninu edo folo re mo pase gba iwosan loruko Jesu.
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1: Egba iwosanyi ku olowo arun egba. 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Call our wager. 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
0: Oh, Lord Jesus, look upon these precious people.
1: Jesus Christi. See you, Wuguan. What you want in rice, are ye?
0: They are not silent.
1: What you was a door?
0: They are calling for you to come. You will not turn them down. Move now among the crowd, I pray. The one that has waited longest, heal first in the name of Jesus.
1: What one is okay? The one that you tell will be locked. Push into what don't know. Ben, you could Jackie was our Koyakia.

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0: Jesu alaanu, iwo to mo ni kagbagba lokan, iwo to mo n gbogbo edun wa, Oluwa rin pelu anu re laarin awon eyan yi.
1: Now Jesus has touched you. 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One, that's the miracle of Jesus. In the mighty name of Jesus. Be now healed in the name of Jesus. 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
0: Oju to fo riran bayi loruko Jesu.
1: I break the power of sickness in the name of Jesus. By his stripes you are healed.
0: Ni oruko ti Jesu Christi agbara isan mo fo danu nipa ina Oluwa o ti wo san.
1: Now lift your hand and say thank you to Jesus for your healing. Say thank you to Jesus for your healing. Say thank you to Jesus for your healing. The power of God is sweeping here like a mighty river. Like a mighty river. Cancers are falling off right now. Cripples can now stand up. You can walk without any aid. A broken back can now bend. Your leg will now move without the brace. You have escaped the jaws of death. Jesus is healing everywhere. Jesus is healing everywhere. In the mighty name of Jesus. Now check yourself out and do something you couldn't do before. Here are thousands upon thousands upon thousands of mighty healings.
0: Gbogbo a n to le se tele ni ko bere si se bayi bere si yi ara re ko ji ara re ko tori pe egbegberun eniyan Olorun mu san bayi ti re o si gbogbo soro se.
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1: 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Goiters have disappeared.
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1: How many of you know that Jesus has healed you? You have received a miracle right now. Wave your hand if you have received a miracle right now.
0: Jesus Christ ti se ti e.
1: Your cancer growth has disappeared.
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0: Now, this man, this brother, has had a powerful miracle.
1: Yes.
0: Tell us, what was wrong with you?
1: On 27 September 2006, when I was coming from Upon House, I was attacked. The two eyes were blinded. Until yesterday, when the man of God was praying for the Holy Ghost, then he said that everybody should lay his hand upon where he is. So I lay my hand upon my two eyes. Then I had a bang on my head. Then the place was actually numb. So when I got home yesterday, I discovered that I could not be able to sleep. But this morning, when I woke up, I discovered that I'm seeing what I've not been seeing before. So I thank God for that. I thank God for what the miracle that God has done in my life.
2: Hallelujah!
3: Hallelujah!
2: Are you happy, people of Oshakpa?
0: This is your wife.
1: This is my wife, the only wife I had.
0: God bless you.
1: Yes.
0: You're just like myself.
1: Yes.
0: Only had one wife. Is that the truth, what your husband said? I'm only asking because there may be one doubting Thomas.
1: Yes,
4: it's true. That is how the thing is.
0: Hallelujah!
1: Oh, yeah.
0: Hey, can you see me, sir?
1: I can see you now. I can see you.
0: What type of a man am I?
1: You are the man of God.
0: No, you can't see that. Am I Yoruba? What kind of man am I?
1: You are from Germany, a Germanian. You are a German man. Color. You are yellow in color. Europeans like, not black.
0: Vanilla.
1: Huh?
0: White.
1: You are white.
0: Shucks. Hallelujah.
1: Amen.
0: What is this?
1: The handkerchief, white handkerchief.
0: Catch it.
1: White handkerchief, you are
0: pointing. When again, catch it. Lord, I bless this brother.
1: Yes.
0: Thank you that you have opened his eyes. Thank you for the wife. I thank you for the whole family. They will both continue to serve you. I bless their children.
1: Amen.
0: In Jesus' mighty name.
1: Amen.
0: What's your name, sir?
1: My name is Daniel Ekudayo Onlaleke, a retired police officer.
0: Yes. Are you expecting to get your old job back?
1: I'm retired.
0: Okay.
1: Since 2002, 31st. I've not completed 35 years. I don't use goggle that time. During my time, I don't use goggle. But this attack was very, very, very conditional. I don't know where that attack comes.
0: Oh, that was the devil. Now Jesus has set you free.
1: God has done it.
0: I think you are going to become a preacher of the gospel.
1: I praise of God. Thank you very much, sir.
0: Yeah, go on in peace in Jesus' name. Go in peace in Jesus' name. You can keep the handkerchief.
5: God bless you.
0: Sir, you talk. What does he say?
5: He cannot hear.
0: No. He will talk through me. I will talk to him. He talk to you. You talk to him. He talk to me. Okay. Sir, tell us what happened to you
5: when it gets on to Shele. He said he is a masquerader. Well, somebody who carries the masquerade that is no longer interested in it. That he is no longer interested in being a masquerade worshiper.
0: Now, may I ask a question?
1: Was he a witch doctor or what? I don't quite understand.
5: When he a woman tell so God that say okay when he say you ba when he say I babalawo ni yini ni abi kile se gan
3: emi se babalawo ola le karaba nan pe mi
5: ni
3: sogbo e se begun igbegun ma mo ti sun be ku mi na.
5: Wait, let me explain. He said he's known as Olalike, that's a local name, that he is a well-known masquerade dancer. You know, Shogo, that's a kind of cultism, that's a kind of occult. And that he's no longer interested and he has burnt the regalia worn by the masquerade. He has burnt it.
1: You burnt it here?
5: Oh, no, it was somebody that's a lay abi.
3: Lati je ni ni tin wa o je ngun kini.
5: Okay, se boleti sun boleti sun
3: mo sun le mi.
5: He said he has burnt the regalia at his house. He is no longer interested in it.
3: Igbegoma o.
1: And now you have received Jesus in your heart.
5: When he said to us that Jesus is not coming back,
3: he
5: said he has received Christ into his heart. He has believed in Christ. He's no longer interested in worshiping the masquerade.
1: And you follow Jesus now.
5: When he said, I'm going to tell you, Jesus, bye.
3: Mama, I'll tell you.
5: He said you'll be following Christ.
1: Hallelujah! I want to pray for you.
5: What take that draft for
3: you?
5: Now he says he's a well-known masquerade dancer in this town. He said
3: you
5: see. He said he's a well-known masquerade dancer in this town.
3: Was that your mami go be by?
5: And that he is well known. That all these people know him.
3: One mami, when you go be go ma o.
1: But the people who go to church, they may not know you.
3: And so my brain be go ma o.
5: He said, I should tell people that he's no longer interested in masquerade.
1: This man was delivered by the power of the blood of Jesus from all satanic things. And now he will follow Jesus all the days of his life. We are affirmed that by shouting a big hallelujah.
5: Satan's
1: power is broken. Lord, fill him now with the Holy Spirit in Jesus' name. Go in peace, sir. Go in peace in Jesus' name. So what was wrong with you quickly? Are you
6: sick? I've been sick for quite a long time, not knowing the type of sickness. Just until 7 months ago that a doctor confirmed that I have heart problem. And on the first day of this crusade, when the man of God prayed, and as he was praying, he mentioned that God has delivered somebody from heart problem. And I was told immediately that I am the one that received such a miracle. And God confirms to me that I am healed, and I am healed.
1: How does it feel now?
6: Feel fine.
1: Feel fine?
6: Yes.
1: Amen.
6: Amen.
1: Lord, I bless our brother.
5: When he forgot
1: to say that, I thank you, Lord, that his heart
5: is
1: healed. In Jesus' name. Go in peace. In Jesus' name. Are you family?
7: Yes.
1: Okay. Just stand next to you. Who is going to speak here? What was wrong with you, Mama?
5: Said she was unwell and she couldn't walk. She was brought here 2 days ago. And from that day, she's been getting better. She was able to stand up yesterday to walk. And today, she was able to stand up and walk by herself.
1: Hallelujah!
5: Hallelujah!
1: Are you son and daughter?
5: When is someone?
7: Yeah.
1: Your daughter?
7: Daughter.
1: Daughter.
0: Are you happy to see your mother walking again?
7: Yes.
0: You're happy?
8: Yeah, I'm very happy.
0: When you know I do be mama, when you know you are my father. Lord, I thank you that you have
9: Baba Dukalo
0: healed this dear mother.
9: Mama is on.
0: And I thank you that she is gaining strength. Moment after the moment. And she will resume her duties in the house very soon.
9: Like Jojo.
0: She will walk and not be weary.
9: No man.
0: In the mighty name of Jesus.
9: Amen.
0: Go in peace in Jesus' name. Come here. Tell us what was wrong with you.
9: When your son to left.
10: Fua. Ni odun 2001. Mo ni attack. Lati ojoro. Mo discover pe ngba ti mo ji mi le dide mi le se kankan mo. So, on a river mi lo si hospital. But I lo bi 3 months ni hospital. Doctor so pe awon won ti orisirisi awon ayewo fun mi. Won ri kankan ti o se mi
9: pe he had an attack in 2001. And because of that, he just became unwell. He couldn't stand. And he was referred to the hospital. But so many tests were carried out, but they couldn't find out what exactly was wrong with him.
0: I've got the photos here where he's on crutches and where he's lying in hospital.
9: Where's he lying?
0: And how he is here on crutches.
10: Evangelist
9: Bonke was in town and he wanted to come. But there were two of them who had similar problems who were being carried to the crusade ground at that time. But he had the faith that he would be healed.
10: So anyway, me fi yo o ti launch e but mo dupe lowo Olorun tori pe emi si wa laye mi fe wa gan but okan mi o gbe mo wo pe tin ba ni ki mo wa bi pe mo fi ore Oluwa pamọ ni.
9: He said the other man that is not rejoicing over him, but the other man is dead, that the other man has died, but that the other man who was being carried together that time has died, and that he was ill and he didn't even feel like coming here, but he couldn't have rest of mind.
0: So what happened?
9: How did it happen? Bolo shele
10: mo ja ri pe mi le dide mo time yen. 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
0: what is it, make it short.
9: Okay, well he attended the crusade the first day and the second day he had a dream, and in that dream he found himself in an hospital and he saw you come in the dream dressed in a doctor's dress, and at that time you started taking care of him.
0: What happened?
10: What
0: did
10: happened?
0: Jesus
10: finally?
0: Do?
10: Finally. So,
9: well, the summary is that he is totally well now. Since that time, you can see him yourself. He's all right.
0: He got
9: up and he started walking. I started doing what he could not do before.
0: Is that wonderful? Come on, let's give a clap for Jesus. Lord, I bless this young man. I thank you for the mighty miracle that you have given him. Let him become a man of God. Let him live for you. And let him be a blessing to many other people. I bless you in the mighty name of Jesus. Amen.
9: Amen.
0: Go in peace. How many of you are happy that Jesus has done many miracles here? You will also come to know the mighty, mighty deliverance of Jesus.
9: Amen.
0: Amen.
9: Amen.
0: I'm asking the ushers to lift up the prayer boxes. The ushers, please lift up the prayer boxes.

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0: thing from your soul into your singing and writing, don't you?
1: I try to.
0: You really do. Let's go up to the piano and sit down and rap a little bit, okay? Come on. Let's just sit down here, relax a minute. You know, I had the distinct and rare pleasure not too long ago of recording in an album, and three of the songs in that album was written by the one Andre Crouch. And when we did your material in the studio, we had so much fun doing it because it had so much life to it and so much in living. And just wanted you to know that we thoroughly enjoyed it. You were off on the road somewhere when we recorded your stuff and we didn't see you. But
1: I heard it. You did a good job, too.
0: Thank you. We just thoroughly enjoyed doing it. And you've, as we say in the vernacular, you got soul.
1: Thank you.
0: He had turnip greens for dinner yesterday. You know, one of the songs which I loved so much. Well, do it with me.
1: Okay.
0: Right.

Whitney wrote this great thing. Beloved, now we are the sons of God, and it does not yet appear what we shall be. But when we know when Christ shall appear, we shall be like him. For we shall see him just as he is, in all his majesty, splendor, and glory.

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0: is John Jenkins for Teaching Missions International. Welcome to our encore broadcast of Dave's Devotion for today. In today's devotion, be a good neighbor. Dave encourages us to love our neighbors just as we love God. And now, Dave's Devotion. When we read the Gospels, we quickly discover how religious leaders were always laying various traps for Jesus, hoping to get him to incriminate himself so that they could get rid of him. Why? Because he was a threat to their system. They had a religious legal system in place that worked for their benefit, and he was undermining their authority and shaking up their system. Today's passage begins with a religious expert introducing just such a test. Let's listen to that conversation. One day, an expert in religious law stood up to test Jesus by asking him this question. "Teacher, what should I do to inherit eternal life?" Jesus replied, "What does the law of Moses say? How do you read it?" The man answered, "You must love the Lord your God with all your heart, all your soul, all your strength, and all your mind, and love your neighbor as yourself." "Right," Jesus told him, "do this and you will live." Luke 10:25-28. His answer sounds simple, right? But in the following verses, this expert in religious law followed Jesus' statement with a second question. "But who is my neighbor?" Luke then tells us that the expert was only trying to justify himself. In verses 30-37, Jesus launches into the familiar story we usually call the Good Samaritan, about a man who was ambushed along a road, robbed, stripped, and left to die. He was bypassed by two religious leaders and was helped by a Samaritan man, someone the Jews of Jesus' day considered unclean, both religiously and ethnically. Many years ago, I was teaching a senior high Sunday school class, and the class read this passage together. After reading, we discussed it, and most of the kids were talking about who their neighbor might be. Suddenly, though, the light came on for one of the kids. She said, "Hey, this passage isn't about who our neighbors are. It's really about how to be a good neighbor." And that was the rub for the expert in the law, loving others as you love yourself. This world can be a bad neighborhood, but you and I are called to be good neighbors. We can demonstrate God's relentless, redeeming love to those we think deserve it and to those we don't think deserve it. And that's how Jesus loves you and me. That's how we can be good neighbors. And that is very good news. Thanks for listening. For full transcripts and replays of all devotions, visit teachmi.com/Dave. And please join us again on Wednesday.
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2: 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This is because it's a carbohydrate, which means that when too much is eaten, it is converted into fat. So it's a great option for people who are trying to gain healthy weight. Beta-carotene, magnesium, zinc, and vitamin B complex make sweet potatoes highly useful in managing arthritis. Sweet potatoes have a soothing effect on the stomach and the intestines. B complex vitamins, vitamin C, beta-carotene, potassium, and calcium help treat stomach ulcers, and the roughage in sweet potatoes prevents constipation. Because of the high potassium content in sweet potato, they can also help your body get rid of excess sodium, regulate fluid in the body, and control blood pressure. Sweet potatoes are very effective in regulating blood sugar levels since they do not cause a great rise in blood sugar levels as many other starches. Of course, this does not mean people with diabetes

faith in action. As we begin the month of September, we're reminded that God anchors his people with hope even when the world feels unstable. In Micah chapters 5-7, the prophet points ahead to a ruler who will rise from the little town of Bethlehem and shepherd God's people in strength. This promise comes in the middle of judgment, proving that God weaves redemption into the darkest season. Yet alongside hope, Micah confronts Israel's corruption and empty religion. True worship is not found in ritual alone, but in doing justice, love and mercy, and walking humbly with God. Paul echoes this same message in 2 Corinthians chapter 5, verse 1-10. He describes our earthly bodies as fragile tents, easily worn and temporary, but points believers to the eternal dwelling God has prepared. Hope stretches beyond what is seen to what is secure in Christ. Whether in frailty or in fullness, Paul says the goal remains the same: to please the Lord. Like Micah's vision of the Shepherd King, Paul calls us to lift our eyes with faith to the eternal kingdom, knowing that all will stand before Christ. Proverbs chapter 21, verse 17-26 offers practical wisdom alongside these grand visions. It contrasts the emptiness of chastened pleasure and laziness with the fruit of diligence and righteousness. While Micah speaks of humility and Paul of eternal perspective, Proverbs reminds us that faith is lived out in the everyday. How we labor, what we value, and whether we walk with discipline or drift into indulgence. We open this new month with a call to hope, justice, and faithfulness. The shepherd from Bethlehem reigns, the eternal dwelling is secure, and wisdom lights the path of daily obedience. September is not simply another age in the calendar.

0: a new month, and for the hope we have in Christ, our shepherd and king. Teach me to walk humbly with you, to labor with diligence, and to live with eternity always in view. Help me to seek justice, show mercy, and reflect your faithfulness in my daily choices. Holy Spirit, anchor me in your promises and guide me to live this month with steadfast hope and trust. In Jesus' name, amen. Remember to sow. And our scripture readings for this day is Micah chapters 5 to 7, 2 Corinthians chapter 5 verse 1 to 10, and Proverbs chapter 21 verse 17 to 26. On behalf of Bishop Gary Lewis, we believe a journey of faith in action. This is Bishop Philip Bonaparte, praying that you have a blessed month.
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1: 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The Sanctuary of Praise is a member church of the Pentecostal Assemblies of the West Indies. Our pastor, Reverend Philip Chase, will be sharing a word that is divinely inspired and relevant for our times. 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I am Paul Isaac for Sanctuary.
2: Turned into another man, approaching destiny for Saul. It changed a life that was about to occur instantly that he had no foreknowledge of. These civic, administrative leadership, management, realities still required the statement, it is not by might nor by power, but by my spirit, saith the Lord. The spirit, Yahweh, God, Elohim, the great I Am, spoke to Saul. And gave in the revelation and instruct to be exercised. In the appointment of Saul, soon to become he who shall rule over Israel. Mark you, this was not God's original intention for any human king to rule over them. It was God's will that he, as King of Kings, should rule over them and rule them differently to how human kings rule. But human beings are like such. What they think they see that look good is what they think they need to have to make them look good. It's not a very common thing for Christians to want to be distinct from all other human beings. It's only certain Christians amongst Christianity that wish to have a distinctiveness that makes them different to every other human being. So we ask God for a lot of things, but we don't know what we're asking God for. We ask God for a lot of things. We don't know what we're asking God for. And when we get what we want, what we ask God for, then we get vexed with what God gives you. And the concerns of a caring God laid out to them what the administrative structure of kingdom administration will look like. And he said to them, she will not like the implementation of all these things, so I warn you against it. And they said, we could handle it. Until the taxation begins to bite into your pocket. Because to keep the state a state, you have to introduce taxes. You have to pay your land tax and pay your horse taxes and pay your carriage taxes. And pay taxes on your sheep and goats. And the oil and the barley and the corn and the grain and the garlic and the onion. You got to pay taxes and everything coming in. And the grumbling begins in the camp. But I told you so, said God. And then he comes up to your house and says, I want to know your sons from age 18. I'm conscripting them into the army. And they're going to give 2 years of service in the first instance. And it is mandatory. And you cry out, who shall attend to my herds and my flock? Who shall till my land? And God says, I told you. And he takes your daughters and he brings them into the kitchen to cook the food, wash the clothing, and to serve his court. And it becomes burdensome. I hear the cry in the nation. I listen to the news. Nations cannot remain governless. Human beings are designed to be governed. Human beings are designed to be governed. And if you are going to be governed, there must be governors. And if there are governors, then there is government. And if there is government, then there is governance. We want a reckless, looseless society. Every Tom, Dick is a Tomcat. And every Bokram is a rabbit. Looseless society. Everybody run reckless through the hood. No order. No beauty. No discipline, no elegance, no deep understanding of spiritual truth. Everybody wants to be the Prime Minister of Grenada. And they're ready for revolution every Monday morning and to have a coup d'etat every Friday night. God don't know what to give us. He's fed up with us in Grenada here. Doesn't know what to give us? What again can I give them? I give them bread and honey. They say the bread too rich, the honey too sweet. Give them cool water. Say the water too cold. But in the sun, warm it up. Approaching unto your destiny, there is a process you would be taken through. And may I submit to all of us, the sooner we submit and yield to God, the better it shall be for your own person. The decision is made by the Spirit. Divinity is spirituality, a function in spirit of divine nature. It is not legislative, nor legal. It is spirit. Today, the church settles in every nation to understand how God orders events in a nation's life, the better it will be for the whole world. I am today convinced, without a shadow of a doubt, we are the gateway into the nation. I am convinced whatever is what we have allowed or what we have declared to be becomes. It's not by random selection of uncharted and unguided discourse.

Coming, what should take place in a nation by virtue of the authority deposited in us, and not to be left to senators and legislators and cabinet to decide what? We don't raise an army to make choices and decisions. We bend our knees. We go and pray. And starve ourselves whatever days it may be required of us. The day may be a shift force in the atmosphere. The day may be a shift in these celestial regions where they reign and rule, and only one thing can take them down: the power of God through prayer and fasting. Then the shift condescends to the stratosphere, then down into the hemisphere, down onto planet Earth. And the manifestation is obvious and evidential. So we should never lose heart over anything in the nation. Never lose heart. Never become afraid and worried. Pray and believe. Believe and pray. God will right the wrong. God will do what needs to be done, that there may be joy and celebration amongst foster sons of God in the land. Quite strange here. The whole sermon has been changed from beginning till now. What I'm preaching you here is straight from the place where it came from, where the first sermon also came from. Shifting in the process. Shifting in the process. I will not tell you what is next. I simply expect you to keep moving, and I will tell you at every stage what next. And may I submit to you, this year is not a pre-programming of what the year will look like and what the year will be. What I know, the year will be a year of breakthroughs in general terms. But don't ask me to give you details and deadlines and datelines and timelines. I don't have it. This is 1 year. I don't have a pre-prepared program drawn up to be deposited. And I'm hearing my spirit, one step at a time, and the next step, and the next step, and the next step, and the next step, and the next step, and I will tell you at various stages what needs to be done.

want to end the year by saying thanks. You would end the year saying thanks. Thank you, Lord, for taking me through. I got up, turned to the Psalms. I formed it and I wrote it in my diary. I shall lead you out by my right hand. I shall hold you with my right hand and I shall lead you out. Hath not he fulfilled it? I have done it for you, and I have done it for the church, and I've done it for the nation. Now I want you to return thanks. Just see. Thank you, Lord. Thank you, Lord. Thank you. And I said, what do you have for 2019? I heard preachers. For someone to preach this preacher. And God broke through. But now, a nation is constantly in formation. Is forming continuously. And I, Jehovah God, must guide the process and decide what next is on my agenda. Take to the people. Arriving at their destinies and their peculiar, particular destiny, they must know that a divine appointment must be made over their lives. Where God speaks, to you in process and through his servant in process. It is by the Spirit. It is by the Spirit. There is no emotion attached. It is pure, mere, straight Spirit. The Spirit of the Lord. First Samuel 10:1. Then Samuel took a vial of oil and pours it upon his head and kissed him. That's a Eastern cultural expression of greetings. Now, men don't go about kissing men here on the streets because there might be a different thing attached to your name. Don't even hold hands. And next, that thing is public and universal. Even though you see in the scripture here, Samuel kissed Saul. Be careful who you're kissing now. You don't laugh at this thing, you know, don't laugh. The matter is serious. It is the age in which we are living in. And you need wisdom to guide you in the age in which you are living in. He poured the oil on his head and kissed him and said, is it not because the Lord hath anointed thee to be chaplain over his inheritance?

0: It's designed, it's naturally ordered by certain decrees. It is governed. Can I hear you say governed? Governed. Who loves to be governed? Who loves to be governed? Me. Love to be governed. Love to be governed. Love to be governed. Then Samuel took a vial of oil and poured it on his head. Approaching your destiny is with an anointing. There is the appointment, then there is an anointing. There is an appointment, and then there is an anointing. There is first an appointment. The question might be asked, who appointed you? You have to answer the question yourself. It may be God through his servants over all of the years of your life. And after the appointment comes the anointing. After the appointment comes the anointing. You cannot get this work done in yourself and by yourself. Hey, talk back to me now. If you are not working, it is not that you have not been given an appointment. It may be you have made a choice or decision not to work. And as I meditate upon the thing, I heard in my spirit, there is a next generation coming up. Whereas the aged ones may be coming weary and tired in body, there's a new generation full of energy. There must be found a place for them. Release them on Sunday nights, that they may know God by the Spirit for themselves. Young ones are energetic. Young ones are jumping up. They're full of energy. What do you do with unspent energy? Harness it. Channel it. Direct it. And release it. Let it go. Let it go. And just let the Holy Spirit step forward. And that was a shocker. Close was cold like ice. Stone came into the place. So when the Holy Spirit steps into the front, all the problems are solved. All turned into another man, transformed into another man. How do I preach? Approaching destiny, I don't prepare a sermon until I first find out what is the theme or the subject or the message. Not this one. When this one almost finished, in the preparation as how I was led, I saw the evolution of the theme, approaching destiny. What I had previously written down on my research paper was turn into another man. that sermon has taken us in a different place. What is not now? Because before the turning of the man into another man, a process is involved. Before the church is turned into another church, a process is involved. Appointment, anointing. Appointment, anointing. Appointment, anointing. When he appoints you, he anoints you. 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The anointing chastises it out. 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The anointing is the Holy Spirit. 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
1: 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I am Lawrence Ross, for Pathway to Faith Enrichment. 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
1: Grenada's voice of hope.

journey of faith in action. As we begin the month of September, we're reminded that God anchors his people with hope, even when the world feels unstable. In Micah chapters 5 to 7, the prophet points ahead to a ruler who will rise from the little town of Bethlehem and shepherd God's people in strength. This promise comes in the middle of judgment, proving that God weaves redemption into the darkest season. Yet alongside hope, Micah confronts Israel's corruption and empty religion. True worship is not found in ritual alone, but in doing justice, love and mercy, and walking humbly with God. Paul echoes this same message in 2 Corinthians chapter 5, verse 1 to 10. He describes our earthly bodies as fragile tents, easily worn and temporary, but points believers to the eternal dwelling God has prepared. Hope stretches beyond what is seen to what is secure in Christ. Whether in frailty or in fullness, Paul says the goal remains the same, to please the Lord. Like Micah's vision of the Shepherd King, Paul calls us to lift our eyes with faith to the eternal kingdom, knowing that all will stand before Christ. Proverbs chapter 21, verse 17 to 26 offers practical wisdom alongside these grand visions. It contrasts the emptiness of chastened pleasure and laziness with the fruit of diligence and righteousness. While Micah speaks of humility and Paul of eternal perspective, Proverbs reminds us that faith is lived out in the everyday. How we labor, what we value, and whether we walk with discipline or drift into indulgence. We open this new month with a call to hope, justice, and faithfulness. The shepherd from Bethlehem reigns, the eternal dwelling is secure, and wisdom lights the path of daily obedience. September is not simply another page in the calendar. It is another chapter in God's story, an invitation to live with eternity in view and with lives marked by humble trust and faithful labor. Would you pray with me? Say, Lord, thank you for the gift of a new month and for the hope we have in Christ, our shepherd and king. Teach me to walk humbly with you, to labor with diligence, and to live with eternity always in view. Help me to seek justice, show mercy, and reflect your faithfulness in my daily choices. Holy Spirit, anchor me in your promises and guide me to live this month with steadfast hope and trust. In Jesus' name, amen. Remember to sow. And our scripture readings for this day is Micah chapters 5 to 7, 2 Corinthians chapter 5, verse 1 to 10, and Proverbs chapter 21, verse 17 to 26. On behalf of Bishop Gary Lewis, we believe a journey of faith in action. This is Bishop Philip Bonaparte, praying that you have a blessed month.

0: Well, that sounds like quite a bit of construction going on, doesn't it? And whether you're in the house working on a simple repair or you've got something a little more complex, you need the right tool for the job. Today on Focus on the Family, we're going to talk about a different kind of handyman project, one that might challenge you as a husband and a father, but with the right set of tools, you can succeed. Your host is Focus President and author Jim Daly, and I'm John Fuller.
1: John, I've admitted this many times, but I am not a handyman. That was never really part of my skill set. It was more like run when I was a kid. And I've never really learned a lot of the basic stuff, but I do have an outstanding tool chest in my garage. It's filled with all the right tools. In fact, I know my brother or brother-in-law's come over, they always go, wow, you got some amazing tools, like a circular saw. Never used it once. But I've got it in my garage.
0: But you've got it in case they want to use it.
1: Yeah, they could start up a wood shop there in my garage with the stuff I've got. But it just makes me feel proud that I've got the tools. Never really know how to use them. But that's the point. So much in our life is like that, right? We have the tools, but we don't know how to use them. And we want to talk today, particularly to men. I think women are going to lean into this too, to say, yeah, that's my husband. Because it's the 80-20 rule. About 80% of us guys operate pretty much with the same kind of modality. And there may be 20% that are outliers, but we're going to cover today why it's hard for us as men to do the things our wives want us to do. It's that simple. Mm-hmm. And we've got two great guests to cover it with us.
0: We do, and the context for our program today is for healthy, loving relationships where husbands and wives and parents and kids generally get along, not facing serious issues.
1: And that's right, John. And we have many other broadcasts where we address concerns about marriage or parenting for that matter. If you're struggling in those areas in a deep way, I want to urge you to contact us here at Focus on the Family. We've got great Christian counselors who can help and even refer you to other counselors in your area. But today's conversation is more like communication 101. We're going to do a refresher course to help us analyze what's working and where we may need some improvements, right? And by the way, Greg, I haven't introduced you yet, but Greg Smalley, our Vice President of Marriage, you did a great job with that assessment tool on marriage. It's free. People can go to our website and take it. We've had over 1 million people do that. That's a great success.
2: Yeah, it's fun just to see couples understand where are they strong. So we're showing their strengths as well as a few growth areas. And it gives couples just a nice, easy, simple way just to focus on what can we do just to have a stronger marriage this year?
1: Yeah, if you think about it, it takes 5 to 7 minutes to do it. And if you don't have that much time for your marriage, you definitely need to call our counselors then. Mm. But what a great way to just assess where you're at.
2: Yeah.
1: And obviously, I've introduced Greg kind of, around the bend. But his brother, Dr. Michael Smalley, is also with us, who's CEO of Smalley Institute in Houston, Texas. Good to have you, Michael.
3: Thank you.
1: Now, your dad, unfortunately passed away a while back.
3: He did?
1: Come on.
3: Oh, no.
1: He's in heaven.
3: I remember. I was there.
1: But, he must have been really proud of the two of you. You both kind of followed in his footsteps, right?
2: Yeah. I mean, he was more proud of me, but
3: I was literally going to use that line.
2: I could see where you were going.
3: I was. It was, and you interrupted me.
1: You could see where this is going
3: today. Like childhood all over again.
1: Don't you also have just a poor sister?
2: She's our oldest sister, and she lives in Dallas, Texas with her husband and family.
1: When you guys get together, how does she fare with the two of you?
2: Oh, I think she
1: holds her own,
2: wins most of the time.
3: Yeah,
2: she's remarkably strong.
1: Maybe that's the next book about sibling rivalry you guys need to.
3: And our family love language, it's a kind of a slightly unpopular love language, and I've actually talked with Gary many times trying to get him to add this one, but the love language of sarcasm is our family mode. So she hangs in there real well.
2: She does.
1: Yeah, that's not typically one of your healthier love languages, but I get it. It's fun.
0: Well, Greg and Michael have written a number of books together about marriage and family life, and they do have decades of experience, as Jim has mentioned, counseling couples and families and speaking to family issues. And a few years ago, they wrote a book with the late Gary Smalley called Men's Relational Toolbox, and we have that here. Give us a call, 800, the letter A in the word family, or stop by the episode notes for more.
1: Well, we're finally back to the toolbox analogy. It took me a while to get there, but tell us why the toolbox is so good when it comes to the men's metaphor of marriage.
2: Yeah, I think so many times it's easy to pick on men. It's easy to talk about our deficits, what we're not doing well. And we really wanted to write this book to encourage guys to go, God has given us some amazing tools to help us to be successful at work and in as a protector, as a provider within our family. And we need to celebrate those. So those are important tools. And so we're not asking men and suggesting, well, you need to change. What we're encouraging them to do is just to add some other tools into their already full toolbox that will help them within their marriage, within their family, as they deal with relationships. We just notice there's some tools that can really, really help.
1: And Michael, let me aim this one at you. What are some of the stories or examples that you have about how men love and even revere their tools?
3: Well, you kind of mentioned at the beginning the 80-20, that 80% of men are generally the same. I am an outlier. So I'm horrible with tools, but men generally love them. For me, the most important thing behind the book for me was to honor men, to go, like, we got tired of hearing men being constantly bashed. And I say this all the time at my live events, that look, men aren't dumb relationally. We do relationships different. That doesn't make it wrong. It's just different, right? And where women can get in trouble trying to even relate with their husband is they can belittle how men are, how we relate. We're more physical. When you're on a little playground, you're going to see all the little boys. What are we doing? Wrestling, jumping around, tag. What are the girls doing? Sitting around, talking. And we do that all the way into adulthood. And so it's really just to make sure that guys understand you can do this. There's just some stuff that you need to add.
1: Yeah, and it is a cognitive exercise, because if we're just left to our nature, the nature will be to run around the playground and tackle each other.
3: I mean, your wife isn't going to want to wrestle all the time,
1: right?
3: Which we do. That's why men, we play. We're the ones, in the parenting model, we're playing and wrestling and throwing. And
1: this story of how we revere our tools, I think he had an example of Robert in the book who somehow lost his tools. What was that story about?
2: Yeah, someone actually found it. So I think someone came in and actually took his prized tools
1: out of his garage.
2: Yeah, and he was so disturbed. He was so discouraged and depressed. And then another guy just randomly just finds this discarded tool belt, and the tools were taken, and kind of brings that back, and they have this great moment of embracing, and he's all teary-eyed.
1: And, but the guy brought his belt back.
2: And the
1: back.
2: Wives are like, are you serious? Yeah. Because Jim, I'm more like you, that I'm not particularly handy. And when our father did pass away, because we lived in the same neighborhood in Colorado, I kind of got all his tools. Michael came and took what he wanted, but so if I got all these tools, I don't even know what they're for. I had a neighbor come over and we're talking, and he spots something. He's like, oh my gosh, where did you get this? And I don't even know what it's for.
1: What does it do?
2: And so he's rummaging, looking, and he's like, oh my gosh, this is so impressive. And he instantly then thought I was just this amazing handyman, and I never could work up the courage to say I really don't even know what that tool is.
1: Yeah, I bought a router something. I think it's supposed to cut grooves. What is it, John?
2: It's not, I think it's just called a router.
1: Oh, okay, just a router.
3: You connect to the internet with it, right?
1: That is our problem. Okay, you mentioned the God-given tools that he gives to us men. Describe what a couple of those are. Just give us a description of what normally a man is gifted with.
2: Yeah, I think one is just the ability to pursue and deal with facts. And, like when I'm talking to my wife, Erin, I mean, I'm listening so I can hear the facts. What do I need to solve, fix? Just Valentine's Day a couple years ago, I asked Erin, okay, so, we're on a budget. I'm going to give you X dollars, towards, flowers, candy, a gift card. Do you want it all as a gift card or spread it out?
1: You're negotiating here.
2: So I'm task, oriented, focusing on the facts. And so she goes, yeah, just give it to me as a, we just want gift card. So I fell for that because, and I don't know if Jim, if you remember this, but then she ends up at the grocery store right before we were going to cook a meal together at our home, and she's standing at the register, looks and notices some flowers. Remember, she said that she didn't want. she buys them or is in line to buy them. And who would you know is standing behind my wife but one Jim Daly? He looks at her holding flowers on Valentine's Day and goes,
1: I do remember this.
2: Why is the wife of my vice president of marriage buying her own flowers? So they still mock me to
0: and you're
2: this
0: still
2: day.
0: Here. So that's
1: she was laughing. So
2: but
1: I
2: see,
1: think
2: I got,
1: it worked.
2: I got sucked in by the facts, by the, you know, the task, the problem solving, which is what we really do well.
3: Which can be very helpful. I think men generally can be great problem solvers because of that. Men tend to be able to compartmentalize, which is also a good thing, right? You can't necessarily allow chaos in one area now destroy all the other things you're doing in life. So men tend to be better at compartmentalizing, which is a good thing.
1: Yeah.
3: It's not bad. But really, I think the heart of the book for me is going, hey, you've married a woman. So guess what? There are things that we need to learn, but it's not about changing who you are as a guy. You should be honored as that. I can add to it.
1: Yeah, and let me admit that we're four guys sitting at a table here, and you know we've got a lot of women listening to us, and men too. But we do need to acknowledge that. I think we come into marriage thinking we've got all the God-given talent that we need to make this successful. Why do those gifts, as you described them, Greg, why do those gifts become insufficient in marriage all of a sudden? You know, the fact-finding, the accountability, the idea to detail, problem-solving. We're all sitting here nodding, yes, that's very good. That's
2: yeah,
1: I love
2: beautiful.
1: That.
2: I see
1: gift
2: the tear in John's eye.
1: Greg.
2: Exactly.
1: Yeah. Man, you are awesome. And then our wives step in here, and the four of them are sitting around the table going, can you believe what they just said?
2: Oh, it's
1: so describe that very conflict right there, that what they're looking for is what?
3: Well, with the women in your life, one of their primary needs is just to be not just valued, but validated, to be heard, to feel understood. And if you get too stuck on the facts, then you're going to miss an opportunity to connect with your wife or to connect with your daughter, because it's not about the facts. It's about the feelings. And so if you get stuck and razor focused, I did not say that. Well, that might be factually true. But that's not the point. Your wife is wanting to be heard right now in this moment. She wants to be validated. She wants to know that, hey, I matter. It's one of the ways we can really help our wife feel valued is by listening.
1: Yeah, and I don't mean this as an excuse.

0: You're being self-aware. Very vulnerable.
1: I appreciate but it, that. I mean, it drains you pretty quick because you're not wired for that. Yeah. So how do you compensate? How do you mentally go, okay, I got to be in, fill up the tank and go for this?
2: And it's just recognizing that when I'm dealing with my wife, Erin, it just requires a different tool. So that's the point. It's not that I have to abandon what I'm so good at. It's just recognizing that the other day, Erin asked me to help her move a chair into her home office. She's a counselor, so she needed this chair, which sounds like a totally easy win for our marriage. Well, within seconds, we were in this big argument because I'm using the take charge tool. I'm using the problem solving tool. I mean, the things that I do really well. And she was already frustrated because she was late for an appointment with one of her clients, and they had texted saying, we're here. And so she had to run to the office to do that. And so she's just asking me to help her real quick. And so I'm just going, we've got to lift this thing over your desk. We can put it in there and we're done. And the chair it wasn't working. So I'm telling her, I go, lift with your legs. And she shot me this look that said, did you seriously just tell me to lift with my legs? And thus we got in this big argument. In looking back, see, the problem was I was really using the natural tools well. In that moment, I needed to recognize that what she really needed from me was that understanding tool, that tool that's patient listener, that's noticing that she's already overwhelmed and frustrated. Something's going on. I could see it in her body language, but I was so trying to solve this problem of moving the chair that I missed it. So I think for a lot of us, it's just recognizing in those moments that dealing with our wives is probably going to require a different tool. So what's going on? So which tool do I need to reach into the tool bag and grab? And I wish I could have done the whole patient listening tool. It's just hard. I mean, we miss it at times.
0: And I would argue that Jesus does not give us an out on improving, on understanding others, on loving them in ways that are meaningful to them. And so just because I might not be naturally gifted, that's why that relationship with Christ is so huge, because of the Holy Spirit, right? I might not be naturally gifted at something, but because of Christ, because of the power of the Holy Spirit living in me, yes, you can become a better listener.
3: Yeah.
0: You don't have to be whoever. I can't think of one famous good listener right now.
1: Well, but you know what you're saying there, Michael, is perhaps the very definition of why marriage is marriage, the reason the Lord did it, right?
0: Yeah. Mm-hmm.
1: Is for us to be more like Him, which means selfless and laying our lives down. It's really hard.
0: Yeah. it's like my father is a great example. He was a knucklehead. He was raised in a home with a pretty
2: abusive. This is why I was his favorite, by the way.
0: Yeah.
2: Because
0: our dad's dad, so our grandfather, was kind of an abusive man, an alcoholic. They were very, very poor. I mean, he had zero example. So when he got married, I know that their first 5 years was rough. And it was like, apparently my mother had some sort of come to Jesus conversation with him. Like, look, when he missed, you know, he would continually miss Valentine's to play basketball with junior high kids, you know, stuff like that, and not even be aware that I have a wife. And so he, and what we encourage everybody to do this, is he went on a journey to learn. And by the time I was born, he wasn't a hugger. He wasn't soft. He wasn't a physically affectionate kind of guy. That's not how he was raised. By the time I was born, because he made the choice, and Jim, that's what I would probably hone in on, is he said, this is important. My wife needs this. My daughter, my sons need this. And I want to be the best father possible. So I got to learn to hug. And it starts awkward, like anything. Like, I'm not good at this, but I'm choosing. But through the Holy Spirit and just through doing it, it gets easier and easier, where then eventually it really does become more natural.
1: Yeah, that's good. Hmm.
4: This is Focus on the Family with Jim Daly, and our guests today are Dr. Michael Smalley and Dr. Greg Smalley, and they've written this book, Men's Relational Toolbox, and we have that. Just click the link in the episode notes or call 800 a letter A in the word family.
1: You know, Gary had such a great observation capability, and I know one of the things that he talked about was the word usage between men and women. And many of us in the Christian community refer to that now. It's become kind of just part of our vocabulary. But it was your dad that really honed in on that and described it here at Focus on the Family many times with Dr. Dobson. But speaking about how many words a man uses in a day, how many a woman

0: uses. Refresh our memory on that.
1: Yeah, I think it's like women typically use about 30,000 words, and I think men about half of that, so about 15. Yeah. I know for me, when I'm at work, that in going through meetings and doing what we're doing here at Focus, that it is hard. I've used a lot of those words, and it is hard to come home. And then I know that my wife so longs for me to reveal what's really going on. And that's why one of the first tools that we talk about is the open sharing tool.
0: Right.
1: And that's because women so crave that, you know, God created us to know and be known. And it's easy for me to ask Erin questions and to know her. It's harder for me to be more vulnerable, to be more transparent, and to be open in allowing her to really see what's going on inside. It's easy for me to answer, you know, when she says, you know, so how you doing? I'm good. I'm fine. And yet I've learned that when Erin and I do have that opportunity, she wants to know me. And so I want to give her insight. And one of the ways that we've done this really easy, because that's hard. You know, even for the work that Michael and I do with couples and counseling, it's so hard for me just to be super enthusiastic about, yeah, let me just start talking to Erin. And what she's done over the years is she'll ask me, what was the high of your day? And then what was the low of your day? What was the rose of your day, the thorn, whatever, pick your picture. But it's really good because that's helped me to then just describe, okay, here's what happened that was actually really good. You know, I had to present something to Jim Daly and he actually liked it for once, finally. Or, you know, it was really hard.
2: That's just fantasy,
1: I know,
2: by the way.
1: I'm seeding this because I do have to make a presentation here shortly to Jim, so I'm just seeding what I hope he says to me.
2: Hey, but just get to the point.
1: The point is, that's a really simple way to use that open sharing tool, is to ask each other, what was the high of your day and the low of your day?
0: Let me ask you this, Michael, and Greg, certainly jump on, but I want to hone in for the women about that compartmentalization that men so easily do. And I think that's part of our biochemistry. As little boys in the womb, we have the testosterone wash, and it kind of, you know, takes us in a certain direction. But one of the powerful things that we can do is we can compartmentalize. Yeah. World War II, if you ever talked to anybody that lived through that, that participated in that, those guys never talked about it.
1: Right. They had to do that to survive.
0: They compartmentalized it. And we do that in so many ways. We don't want to be that open about things because we just put it in that drawer and we don't open it again. How do we become more in touch with that so our wives feel like they actually know us?
2: Yeah, I think it starts by being open to getting to know your wife, getting a PhD in your wife. That is critical because we are talking a lot of generalities, right? And I happen to marry a woman that's not very talkative, and I rarely keep my mouth shut. So we're kind of opposite in that. So for me to hear this program, right, and then just to run home and go, let's talk, chat, chat, chat, you know, that's not going to necessarily be meaningful for my wife. But when it comes to guys being able to put their feelings in a box, right, that they have to understand their wife is interconnected with everything.
0: Yeah.
2: Right? And so one of the mistakes both men and women make is we look at that and we just go, that's wrong, because it's different, right? Like, I don't do that. I can have this bad thing going on and I can put it in a box and keep it there and not worry about it. Your wife can't. So trying to be empathic about that, trying to be understanding about that, recognizing that, hey, if I'm wanting to engage intimacy-wise with my wife, it does matter to my wife that the house is clean. As right. A guy, I'm like, I what? Don't, you know, need anything to happen just to have to be with you. But it's important for her. So to have a heart to want to meet those needs, right? To be able to, I have a great time. Like early on, we were married in Branson, and Amy was doing an intensive all day, and so I had the kids. But I'd already kind of turned that crock pot on in the morning. Like, hey, maybe tonight. She was like, maybe, which, guys, don't be discouraged by those answers. Most women, they don't just, you know, men are like microwaves, right? We're like, we're on, ready to go. And so my wife is definitely a crock pot when it comes to sexual intimacy. So by the end of the evening or by lunch, we talked, she's like, I'm actually excited about tonight. I'm like, woohoo! When I realized she was about to come home, I knew I have to have the kids in bed. And it was about 4:30. So I'll never forget, my oldest was like five. Yeah. And I'm putting him into bed.
0: Daddy.
2: He goes, but Dad, the sun's still. I'm like,
3: quiet boy. This is a very important time for me tonight.
2: So I get them down. I run downstairs excited about an evening with my wife and realize it's all a disaster.
0: Yeah.
2: So I'm cleaning everything up. I'm actually spraying ammonia into the air because that's a natural aphrodisiac for my wife. The smell of ammonia. I don't know why. Yeah. And so I'm spraying that everywhere. And then I actually put the dishes from the sink in the dishwasher.
0: Yeah, key.
1: Wow, you turned it all out.
2: And I can't make this up. This is honest what happened. So now I'm just ready and I'm sitting watching ESPN or something. I hear my wife come in the back by the, through the garage, which comes into the kitchen. That's like the point of entry, right? And I'm like, oh gosh, what did I miss? Yeah, exactly. And so all I hear from behind me is my wife in a sultry, very sexy voice say, and I quote, "Is that the dishwasher?" And I thought, huh, I get the tone, and I like the tone. I don't understand the words. So I just kind of stood up and played along with it. I went, yes, it is. She goes, that is so sexy. And I went, oh, well, I do have it on hot cycle. So those things matter.
4: Well, we were obviously having some fun in the studio with Michael and Greg Smalley here on Focus on the Family, talking about the book they co-wrote with their father, the late Gary Smalley. It's called Men's Relational Toolbox.
0: John, one of the reasons I love the Smalley family is because they are so genuine and open about their lives, and they have a great sense of humor, as we can tell.
4: Yeah.
0: They're honest about the mistakes they've made, and they share good insights about how we can love, serve, and sacrifice for one another in marriage. And for the men listening, we really need to step up and learn how to communicate better with our wives. And we probably get, you know, tired of hearing that, but it's so true. And it's not hard to do. And Greg and Michael have gotten us off to a great start with the tools they've described today. And we're going to dig in even deeper on this subject matter next time. And meanwhile, contact us about getting a copy of Men's Relational Toolbox. It's an easy read, and I know you're going to relate to the practical encouragement in the book. 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
4: And this is such a great resource. 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
0: John, we've discussed marriage in pretty upbeat terms today, but we know there are husbands and wives listening to us right now who are struggling in a deeper way. And Focus on the Family is here for you as well. We have lots of resources to help you. And it's best illustrated by a comment we received from a woman, we'll call her Joanna, who asked to speak with one of our Christian counselors. Joanna said, "My husband and I were going through a rough patch about 3 years ago, and then we found out I was pregnant with our third child. The timing was very stressful for us, and we argued over everything. The Focus counselor offered some godly advice about resolving their conflict and pointed Joanna to our marriage assessment, where couples can quickly learn what's working well and maybe what's not working as well." And as a result, these resources help Joanna and her husband get their marriage back on the right track. And today they are healthier and happier than they've ever been. 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And if you've never supported Focus on the Family, let me encourage you to partner with us to rescue hurting marriages today. 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